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Welcome to the show. You are listening to The Blues Never Die on CHRW 94.9 FM, Radio Western, and I am your host, Scott Wilkinson. And that was a tune called I Need a New Lover from Aaron McCollum's new album, Full Spread. Great album, by the way. And Aaron is a really great, really good songwriter and entertainer, I thought. Let's play a couple more new and newer Canadian stuff. Voodoo Walters, buddy of mine, Andrew Walters out of Toronto, has a new album called 1145 Southbound. I'll play the title track from that. And Lily Saz, out of Dundas, Ontario. Her newest, well, it came out last year, but it's her newest album. What Just Happened, a song called Gaslight, features Steve Mariner on harmonica, but Colin Linden's on the album. Oh, geez. Susie Vinnick is also there, and Mike Branton. So, without further ado, here is Voodoo Walters, Lily Saz.

0: Well, unfortunately, over the past, recent time, we've lost a couple iconic Canadian musicians. Sass Jordan, we lost just, when was that? On the 2nd of October. And just, I mean, she was an incredibly powerful vocalist, great Canadian female rocker, and she really delivered an incredible career. I'm gonna go to her, but she started doing some blues, her most recent albums. I'm gonna go to 2020 from her Gypsy Moon Blues album. I'm gonna play two tracks from Sass Jordan. Oh, before I do that, I also want to mention somebody else who passed that doesn't get a lot of mention, but it was an absolute titan in Canadian music, especially rock. Pai Dubois, and he was living right here in London, Ontario. He was kind of the fifth member of Max Webster. He didn't perform, but he wrote a lot of stuff for them. And when they dissolved, he wrote a lot of stuff for Kim Mitchell. Actually, even wrote with Rush, Tom Sawyer being one of the tunes he was credited to. So he passed also. But anyway, yeah, he went up. I'm trying to think when Pai Dubois passed. It was in September. But his birthday, he would have been 78, October 6, i.e., yesterday. So, yeah. Let's play some Sass Jordan from her 2020 album, Gypsy Moon Blues, a Taj Mahal tune, Leaving Trunk, and a Gary Moore tune, Still Got the Blues. And then we'll follow it up with a brand new Keb Mo track from his new album, The Breakdown. It's a really stripped down, bare album. I'm going to play a track called Fussing and Fighting. Here is the late, great Sass Jordan.
1: Pardon me. Sorry, guys.

Oh, I forgot to mention on Sass Jordan's album, Gypsy Moon Blues, her husband Derek Sharp on guitar, Steve Mariner on harp, and Jesse O'Brien on keys. Here is Kebmo.

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1: What's in it for me? I earn 46 laughs an hour. I invest in unbreakable bonds. I help 15 girls believe in themselves. I gain 10 times the self-confidence

He is getting a little long in the tooth. I'm going to play two tracks from it called Live Your Time and It's Not Time. Here's Robin Trower.

Robin Trower. Still going good at 81. Speaking of ages, let's do some birthdays. Born in 1937 on this date. Passed in November 94. Chet Powers. Better known stage name as Zeno Valenti. He was the vocalist for Quicksilver Messenger Service. A band I quite like. Were they the biggest band of the 60s? No. They were kind of a psychedelic, heavy blues, but psychedelic band out of the Frisco, Oakland area, the Bay Area, back in the 60s. I'm going to play a track off their 1972 album, Coming Through, California State Correctional Facility Blues. And then born in 1939. And he passed in 2008 at 69 of cancer. Colin Cooper, the vocalist from the Climax Blues Band, formerly known as the Chicago Climax Blues Band, and born in 1951, John Mellencamp. Going to play him doing a Robert Johnson tune, Stones in My Pathway. The Climax Blues Band tune is Couldn't Get It Right. I remember seeing John Mellencamp at the J.W. Little Stadium at Western, opening for the Beach Boys. I was not there for the Beach Boys. I've since got a better respect for the Beach Boys, but I wasn't a big fan. But I was a big fan of, back then, John Cougar. And he had a bit of a hissy fit and throw some of the drum kit into the audience when they cut his set short. And I kind of went, ooh, but yeah, I get it. You're out there to promote your music and play to the people. And it was early in his career. So, was it warranted? I don't know. Alrighty. I digress. Here is Quicksilver Messenger Service with California State Correctional Facility Blues, Climax Blues Band with Couldn't Get It Right, and John Mellencamp with Stones in My Pathway.

Let's hear a track from GA20's new album. GA20 with Charlie Musselwhite, by the way. Blues Now is the name of the album. Band out of Boston. A tune that seems somewhat familiar, the title. Here is Charlie Musselwhite and GA20 with The Blues Never Die.

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4: Well, welcome back. Time for the blues news. As I say ad nauseum, it is an abridged version. I'm just going to go till November 27th. I've got a lot more on the Facebook page, so if you want to go there and check out what's coming up. Also, check out leave a like. Leave a request. Love playing requests. Alrighty, the 10th, coming up. Chris Tone, Kingfish Ingram is at Massey Hall. Good day for a road trip. You might want to check if you decide to head out. It may be sold out. October 16th, Rain, Queen of the Blues, is happening at the Westdale in Hamilton at 7:30 p.m., 47 at Advance, 52 at the door. October 17th, the Great Lakes Blues Society is proud to present Sandra Buza with special guest the Shelley Ann Ferris Blues Band, all happening here in London at the German Canadian Club, 7 p.m., $35 general admission, and if you're a Blues Society member, $30. And why wouldn't you be? October 18th, Rob Sharp Band's going to be at the Rooster Music Hall in Sarnia from 2 to 5 p.m., no cover. Haven't seen my buddy Rob in a long time. October 23rd, and this is another thing I haven't seen, Lance Anderson tours it occasionally, always with a good lineup. The Last Waltz Live, a musical celebration of the band. This time it's happening at the Lighthouse Theater on October 23rd in Port Dover, 7 p.m., 5335. It features Chuck Jackson, Quisha Wint, Johnny Max, Lance Anderson, Matt Wiedinger, and more. October 24th has Jack DeKaiser at Aeolian Hall here in London, 8 p.m. The 27th, Pete Denemy is going to be at the Southern Lounge of Aeolian Hall from 12:15 in the afternoon. October 29th, Mark Christinger is going to be at the Brant in Paris, Ontario, and he'll be here in London on the 30th at Scott's Corners. October 31st, Garnetta Cromwell and the Groove Masters at Concession Street BIA Halloween Parade in Hamilton. That is free. November 6th, Jack DeKaiser is going to be at the Lighthouse Theater in Port Dover, 7:30 p.m., $44.50 for that. November 6th, Andre Besson Band. Hard to believe we're coming into November, eh? My God. Well, we're just into October, but Christmas is around the corner, my Lord. Andre Besson Band, November 6th at the Westdale in Hamilton, 8 p.m., $38 for that. My friends the Sandpipers, November 11th, will be at the Fort River Brewing Company at 7 p.m., and that is right around the corner from where I live, so I don't have an excuse, unless it's a school night. Where was I? Oh, November 16th, Jack DeKaiser's at the Lighthouse Theater in Port Dover. Oh, I already said that. No, I said the 6th. November 18th, now we're back on track, my apologies. Actually, the 18th and the 19th, Blackie and the Rodeo Kings will be at Aeolian Hall, both nights at 6:30, $64 in advance, $69 at the door. November 21st, Fog Blues and Brass Band will be at Loft 1020 up in Port Elgin at 6 p.m., $40 in advance, $50 at the door. And November 27th, 39th Annual Women's Blues Review in Toronto at Massey Hall, featuring Miss Emily, Angelique Francis, Samantha Martin, Don Tyler Watson, June Millington, and Ollie Owens. What a lineup. That is it. Well, you know what we do next. Let's play some live stuff. Jackie Venson is a woman I've just recently heard of, and then I look at her discography and go, wow, she flew under the radar. Blues, yes. Folk, yes. She's a multi-instrumentalist, great songwriter, and kind of dove into her music over the weekend. And I'm going to play a track of hers called Rollin' On. She recorded this at Fitzgerald's, just outside of Chicago in a town called Berwyn. This is recorded May 29th of last year. And she's from Austin, Texas, and I'm going to be listening to a bit more of her. Very talented, unique. Then, I've played Bernie Marsden on the show rather recently. He was the guitarist, one of the original guitarists for Whitesnake. But he wasn't the only one. There was another guy, Mickey Moody, who was a guitarist for Whitesnake. And when they split up, Mickey Moody and Bernie Marsden started their own band called the Moody Marsden Band. Pretty genius name. Anyway, I'm going to play a track they recorded at the Guitar Festival, International Guitar Festival in Worrell, England, November 15th, 1995, an old Freddie King tune called Tore Down. And a new album just came out by Davy Knowles, originally from the Isle of Man, now living in Chicago. And this drives me nuts. I mean, I like Davy Knowles, great talent. But it's just live, volume one. I don't know. I don't know whether I'm a completist or it's just something in my emotional makeup. I need to know where it was recorded and when it was recorded. I don't have anything from that. Anyway, a tune called Come Home from a new album called Live Volume 1. No venue, no date, drives me nuts. All right. Here is Jackie Venson, Moody Marsden Band, and Davy Knowles.

Some people drink, some people smoke. I don't run away from this fact. 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

There's a young guy from Bathurst, New Brunswick, that's getting a fair bit of buzz out there. Really soulful, jazzy, bluesy, great vocals. And I've only heard the one single. I'm going to play it. And I'm hoping to hear the rest of the album soon, because it's intrigued me anyway. It's kind of a neo soul. It's not, I prefer old school soul, like Marvin Gaye type of stuff, but that's my generation. So tell me what you think. Aidan Hutch out of Bathurst, Nova Scotia. No, sorry, New Brunswick.

Smiley Lewis passed away on this date in 1966. He was a New Orleans piano player. I'm going to play a track called Real Gone Lover.

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3: Okay, let's get back to some new stuff. Hooch and the Howlers, new band out of Winnipeg, going to play two tracks of theirs. Their album's called Ballad of a Howler. I'm going to play the title track from that, and Letter to Emerald Green, Hooch and the Howlers.

I really like these guys. I like them a lot. I especially like that last tune where it was kind of a false ending and then they just kick it up another notch. Yeah, I'm going to keep my ears open for them. I hope they tour. They're from Winnipeg. I hope they come around Ontario. I'm sure they will. But then I hope I see them. Okay, let's play some more new stuff. I'm going to play another twofer. The Bone Shakers out of Seattle have a new album out called Pull Up the Roots. Actually, it's an EP. I'm going to play two tracks from it. Eat a Peach, and it's not the Allman Brothers thing. And Fire on the Bayou. Here is The Bone Shakers.

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4: 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I'm Caleb Martin with your daily news update for October 7th. In campus news, Margaret Atwood has donated $1 million to Western in memory of her late partner, Graham Gibson, to support avian biology research and advanced bird and migration research right here at Western. Atwood said, quote, "Graham would have gotten a kick out of a chair in his name at Western because he went there with mixed and hilarious, though ultimately beneficial results." In Mustang sports, over the weekend, our men's golf team took part in the Windsor Lancers Invitational. The team placed 7th overall, with our top individual finisher being Tyler Bunker, going 4 under par and tying for 2nd in the tournament. Our women's golf team took part in the Toronto Invitational, with Western's top individual performance being Kira Turner, going 20 over par and taking 14th in the tournament. And tonight, our men's basketball team attempts to tame the York Lions in an exhibition game in Toronto at 6 p.m. In more London news, London police are investigating an incident where a man used a chainsaw to deliberately cut down a hydro pole in the city's south end yesterday afternoon. This caused a power outage for several London hydro customers. The pole has since been repaired and power has been restored. For Radio Western, I'm Caleb Martin. Keep your dials tuned to 94.9 FM or head to radiowestern.ca.

0: SpongeBob, what are we listening to?
1: It's a rerun, Patrick. It's when a show that was supposed to be now isn't available, so we play a previous show. Rerun.
2: Hello, everyone. Welcome back to another episode of Mid-Century and Modern. I'm your host, Rain.
3: And I'm your host, Zoe.
2: And in case you missed it, this is a little fun talk show where we get to talk about anything that we like from pop culture, old Hollywood, new Hollywood, what have you. A little intro about me. I'm Rain. Zoe has described me as the most modern person that has ever lived. You know, and you know what? Is the world Jover? Yes. Do I want to live in any time before the 2000s? No. Like, I cannot exist before 2005. There's no way.
3: No, you can't. And I am the least modern person ever by your description. Although, yes. I'm slowly creeping into the 20th, yes. 21st century.
2: She very slowly is, but...
3: adapting.
2: Especially when I first met Zoe. You know, she looked like she was at the Salem Witch Trials, you know?
3: Yeah.
2: Yeah.
3: What were you doing at the Salem Witch Trials?
2: I wasn't there. I said you looked like you were there.
3: Okay.
2: You know?
3: Okay.
2: Remember, I'm only in the 2000s.
3: Right. That's your excuse.
2: But yeah, so okay. My areas of interest include 90s, 2000s, 2010s, 2020s, and Zoe is much more 40s, 50s, 60s, 70s, and a bit of
3: breaching,
2: the 80s.
3: Breaching on there.
2: Yeah.
3: Yeah.
2: And a bit of the 80s. So hope you guys enjoy.
3: Yeah, all right. And just a quick disclaimer, the views, opinions, and analysis expressed on Mid-Century and Modern are that of us, the hosts, and do not necessarily reflect the official policy or position of this station, its affiliates, or employees. All content is for informational and entertainment purposes only. While we strive for accuracy, the information provided is not guaranteed. Comments on matters of public interest are presented as our own unique opinion based on available information. This is a comedic show, and we're just two girls having fun. Please take what we're saying with a light heart and a grain of salt. We are pure of heart.
2: Please don't sue us.
3: Don't sue Western. Allow the radio to continue.
2: Please.
3: All right. So to begin, I'm going to start us off with what occurred on this date in history, September 30th.
2: Mm-hmm.
3: And to begin, I think you'll just like the name. In 1841, Samuel Slocum patents the stapler.
2: Slocum?
3: Yeah.
2: Slocum?
3: Yeah.
2: For the people listening, that is spelled S-L-O-C-U-M. What a name.
3: What a name.
2: What
3: he patents
2: a name.
3: The stapler.
2: I didn't realize the stapler has been around for that long.
3: I know, we've had the stapler for a minute.
2: For almost 200 years. That's crazy.
3: Yeah. In 1846, the anesthetic ether is used for the first time by American dentist Dr. William Morton to extract a tooth.
2: Always a dentist. Dentists are so scary. I have to say, dentistry, terrifying.
3: We will discuss dentistry a little bit later in this episode.
2: Oh, we will. We will discuss dentistry a little later.
3: We will discuss dentistry later on. This is foreshadowing. In 1864, 13 black soldiers were the first black soldiers to be honored with a U.S. Medal of Honor for leading charges against the Confederate fortifications during the Battle of New Market Heights, Virginia.
2: Oh my God, Lawrence's dream came true.
3: Lawrence's dream came true.
2: So in case you guys didn't already realize that we're insufferable, we're also Hamilton fans.
3: So we're extra insufferable.
2: We're extra. We know like every song.
3: Without the lyrics.
2: Without the lyrics.
3: We can do it word for word.
2: But we always make this joke about how, like, John Lawrence in the show, they always act like him dying means that's it. Nobody cares about black people anymore.
3: So his dream came true.
2: His dream came true.
3: Hallelujah.
2: His dream came true.
3: In 1880, American amateur astronomer... That's a snappy...
2: Henry Draper
3: took the first photograph of the Orion Nebula.
2: Ooh.
3: Very cool. Proving to you that I care about space still.
2: Oh my God. Oh my God. You don't just care about Christina Cook.
3: No, I care about space.
2: Okay. Okay.
3: Christina Cook just happens to be involved with space.
2: So are you interested in her or in the space part?
3: Both. You know, I'm intrigued by both.
2: Okay, okay.
3: First
2: fine.
3: Woman on the moon. Very, very, very interesting.
2: Mm-hmm.
3: 1888, Jack the Ripper murders two more women, Liz Stride and Kate Eddowes, in Whitechapel, London.
2: What I find really funny about this, so we figured out what anesthetic was, but this person could just go around and kill anyone.
3: No, I know. And DNA, not a thing.
2: DNA, no. One of my favorite things, because I used to be very into true crime, and I actually really wanted to go into, like, criminology and be a forensic psychologist. So, like, I have a lot of precursory knowledge about this. But one of my favorite things about crime when you study it, basically before the 70s, you could commit a crime and you had, like, a 90% chance of getting away with
3: it. No, and what I really love, okay, so we have the stapler.
2: Literally, all you had to do was not be there.
3: Not be
2: when
3: there.
2: When the police showed
3: no,
2: up.
3: No, and, like, I have to say, so before this, we have the stapler. We have the anesthetic. We have the first picture of a nebula, but we cannot figure out who Jack the Ripper is to this day.
2: I know.
3: What the
2: That's
3: heck?
2: That's my favorite thing about crime, is that, like, when you look at all the cold
3: Truly
2: cases,
3: something.
2: Essentially, it's like that John Mulaney bit where he's like, ugh, look at all that blood. Clean it up.
3: Mop it up.
2: Mop it up.
3: 1929, the first manned rocket plane flight is done by this automaker named Fritz von Opel.
2: Fritz von Opel? Fritz, so many interesting names today.
3: I know. I know. 1938, the Treaty of Munich is signed by Adolf Hitler, Benito Mussolini. Another exciting name, Benito Mussolini.
2: I know, that's such a fun name.
3: I know. Edouard Daladier. Daladier. And Neville Chamberlain, forcing Czechoslovakia to give territory to Germany. And Chamberlain infamously declared it was peace for our time upon return to London.
2: Oh.
3: So.
2: Oh. Oh. I love... Dude, you're in London. How is this peace for you?
3: We gave Czechoslovakia to Germany. There's no war.
2: Oh my god, I love that. Don't you have family members that were from...
3: My great-grandmother is from Czechoslovakia, and it was then taken by the Nazis, so...
2: Damn.
3: Thank you so much, Neville Chamberlain.
2: There's...
3: Peace for your time, but a bunch of people, like, lost their land and
2: I know, it's really heartbreaking to hear about stuff like this, you
3: Yeah,
2: know?
3: Thank you so much. Thank you so much, Neville Chamberlain. I'm sure it was peaceful for you in England.
2: Well, you know what? It later became not peaceful for them.
3: No.
2: So maybe he did get comeuppance, you know?
3: Yeah. I don't even think he was in charge at that time, so...
2: He wasn't?
3: I think it was Churchill.
2: Oh.
3: So he never got comeuppance for that,
2: Damn.
3: Actually. And then I just found this funny. Well, not funny, but I find this kind of interesting that years later on the same day in 1946, 22 Nazi leaders, including... Now, these are names. Joachim von Ribbentrop and Hermann Göring are found guilty of war crimes and sentenced to death or prison at the Nuremberg war trials.
2: Yes. That is the comeuppance, then.
3: That is the comeuppance.
2: That is on the same day, what, 8 years later?
3: 8 years later.
2: Yeah. You know, not to get too political on this show, I do think it's very... interesting that this sort of stuff happened to Nazis. It absolutely should have, right?
3: Mm-hmm.
2: But, you know, Imperial Japan was committing similar...
3: atrocities.
2: They were committing atrocities, and they never... Even to this day, they won't admit to some of it, a lot of it, and they've never really been officially tried. And even with Unit 731, which, in case you don't know, ran human experimentation on prisoners of war, and it was really horrid... nobody really found out about that until the 80s when the scientists themselves came forward, and basically none of them ever got punished for it because they made a deal with America, and so America let them off. And I just find that very interesting as somebody who's always been very interested in Japan and
3: Shaking
2: Japanese culture. SMH. But yeah, I don't know. I've always found that very, I guess, interesting.
3: But- yeah, I agree. It's quite unique, I will say. In 1955, American actor and cultural icon James Dean is killed in a car crash at the age of 24.
2: I did not realize he died at 24.
3: Yeah, he died at 24.
2: I don't know why. I always assumed this man, like, lived a full life.
3: No.
2: Because...
3: No, that's kind of the tragedy of James Dean.
2: Was he, I don't know, again, I'm not, I wasn't around then, and I don't really watch older movies. Was he a good actor?
3: Yeah, he was pretty decent.
2: Is it like a River Phoenix situation?
3: Yeah.
2: Like a River Phoenix?
3: Yeah.
2: Or like a Heath Ledger?
3: Yeah, kind of that, kind of, like, coming up at the time, and just never really got to see his full potential as an actor.
2: That's heartbreaking. Do you think there's an Akemi Yoshida equivalent for James Dean?
3: Like she's obsessed with River Phoenix.
2: Yeah, and then River Phoenix died while she was making Banana Fish, and she just was like, she gave up on life. She like wrote him letters, guys. Like, she, after he died, she wrote letters to River Phoenix, and she included plenty of references to a bunch of River Phoenix movies, even the really crappy ones, because she was like in love with him. And her main character was modeled after him.
3: I don't know if there's anything that insane.
2: I don't know. I think there probably is.
3: There probably is somewhere. We'll find it. We'll find it, and we'll discuss it on the next episode of the show. In 1962, John F. Kennedy signs...
2: Oh my God, your favorite...
3: My favorite individual. If I can bring JFK into this show, I am bringing JFK into this show. I love John F. Kennedy so much.
2: Isn't his assassination coming up in October?
3: November.
2: We can do a Kennedy week, you know?
3: Don't worry. He's going to get his. Don't worry, Radio Western. You will be hearing about JFK. I am a JFK scholar. It is ridiculous.
2: It is ridiculous. I was watching a documentary for class about JFK, and Zoe wasn't even looking at the screen. I was just watching it in the room with her. And she was able to recognize everybody by voice.
3: Which Kennedy was talking by voice. I know.
2: And then not that. You knew, like, their bodyguards and everything.
3: Yeah.
2: Security people.
3: Yeah,
2: I knew everybody that ever spoke to them.
3: I do. I've talked to people that have met people who were, like, involved with the Kennedys. I've studied.
2: You had this very scary JFK painting in your
3: room. I painted JFK.
2: It's very beautiful.
3: I painted JFK about 6 times for an art project, and the one I did as a final art project in the 12th grade went in an art exhibit. So other people got to see it. That is not the only... And I think at that time I was writing 2 research papers about JFK. He was included. Like, it was ridiculous. Like, it's ridiculous the love I have for JFK.
2: And I love that for you. I really do. But anyway,
3: if I can bring him up. So what did he do this day? Well, I'm glad you asked. He sent 3,000 federal troops to the University of Mississippi to stop the riots protesting desegregation. He was like, guys, you gotta stop.
2: So that documentary I watched...
3: It was about this.
2: And I think it was about this very particular time, too.
3: Yes, this was when George Wallace was doing his...
2: Yeah, and I think crap. As somebody living in the modern age, I cannot imagine that people were this upset at the idea of, you know, black people attending the same schools and being in the same restaurants as them, to the point where they're dressing up and making signs and going out and spending their day protesting, taking off of work to do this, bringing their children to do this. I don't think I fundamentally understand this.
3: No, it's insane. In 1962, again, Mexican American labor leader Cesar Chavez founded the United Farm Workers.
2: Oh.
3: Formed a union.
2: That's amazing. I love unions. We support unions on this show.
3: Yes.
2: We support labor unions.
3: Yes, we do.
2: We support worker rights.
3: Yes, we do. In 1990, the Dalai Lama unveils the Canadian Tribute to Human Rights Monument in Ontario, in Ottawa.
2: Ooh, that's cool.
3: Yeah. And then I thought this was a great one.
2: No, I'm reading it.
3: This was the end, I think. 1991, Jerry Springer's tabloid talk show, The Jerry Springer Show, debuts on TV in syndication.
2: So, in case you guys are...
3: unaware of who Jerry Springer is.
2: Imagine a trashy talk show. A trashy, exploitative talk show. That is what Jerry Springer essentially invented. It was horrific. There's actually this documentary on Netflix, in case you're ever curious. It's called Light, Camera... So, no, it's called, like, something like fights, like it has fights in it, because people would get into physical fist fights on this show regularly.
3: The Jerry Springer Show.
2: They would bring in like Jewish people and like the neo-Nazis. They would bring in black people and KKK members at the same time. And essentially, all they would do is fight on the show, and they would emotionally...
3: Is this the show that was like, you are not the father? That was that
2: No,
3: show.
2: That's Maury.
3: That was Maury, okay.
2: That was Maury. But essentially, Jerry Springer opened the door for a lot of that, and a lot of people consider this like... I don't know. I think this is when it was over for everybody. Like, I think that's when the world was Jover.
3: Yeah.
2: Is when he did this, because I don't think reality TV or talk show TV ever really came back from that.
3: It never recovered.
2: TV just sort of never recovered from this, because think about it, this guy opened the door for like Dr. Phil to exist.
3: That's
2: right, like that show, which
3: Oprah.
2: Is so exploitative.
3: It's just not good. And then, so today, 5 years ago today, National Day of Truth and Reconciliation was created for Indigenous people, and we will be discussing that later. So
2: that's very interesting, because I've only been in Canada 2 years, right? So I actually don't know much about the National Day of Truth and Reconciliation. I always assumed this has been around for a minute. I didn't think it was only like 5 years ago.
3: No, everything to do with Indigenous people and their rights is so relatively new. It's actually really upsetting.
2: Because you said it was... from what I understand, it's Justin Trudeau who first started caring about this, like really caring about it. Like he pushed,
3: he pushed more on it. And I think it just more and more started coming to light. So he had to kind of do more about it. But we will get into that later on in the show. You can begin us now on your internet scandal.
2: Moving on to our next segment, internet scandal. So this is where I bring a scandal from the internet, either current or old. But the reason why this isn't current or old is because what I'm going to do here is I'm going to give you an overview of one person and all their scandals, because this person repeatedly pops up. And I have actually been a fan of this person, or I was a fan of this person when I was very young. When I was 10 years old, I'm turning 21 this year, so I know quite a bit about her. Gabby Hanna. Now, again, I'm going to give you guys an overview so that when you're wondering why people are mad at her, you know why. I think we should never forget what Gabby Hanna has done, because it's actually kind of... Some of the stuff she's done is, like, not that bad, but a lot of it is very vile, right? So, intro to Gabby Hanna, she used to go by The Gabby Show online. She started on Vine, and then Vine died, and then she moved on to YouTube. And that's when I found her. I was about 10, so like in 2015, that is when I started finding her YouTube channel and watching her stuff. And she did like story time YouTube and stuff. And, you know, and when I first started watching her, she got into this big controversy because she like stole jokes, but that's like whatever. I'm now going to read out just a quick brief summary of what she's done. So one of her biggest scandals was the Kenza Cosmetics scandal. What she did in that was, so she, you know, was advertising these makeup wipes, right? Not makeup wipes, sorry, makeup brushes. And there was this whole thing where you could get like $80 worth of brushes for, and only pay for shipping, right? For free, and you'd only pay for shipping. And, you know, obviously because of that, they jack up the shipping. They do, like, $10, $20 shipping. But people are expecting they're getting, like, $80 brushes, like, very high-quality brushes and everything. And then people, like, because she was advertising this, right, people who are her fans went, they purchased it. And they either were not getting the brushes, or when they did get them, it was, like, dollar store-level stuff.
3: Ew.
2: And so people got mad at her for promoting this company. And then she made a video responding to it, and it was a Get Ready With Me where she did her makeup using the brushes.
3: Oh, my God.
2: And then there's this very infamous line where she basically says, manage your expectations, because you're paying $10 for brushes. Did you really think they were going to be high-quality brushes? Girl, this is not what it was advertised as.
3: God.
2: And she just kept saying, manage your expectations. So that's one of the bigger ones that she was in. Other things include her behavior on the set of Escape the Night, which is, that was a YouTube show, a YouTube premium show, or YouTube Red, or whatever it was called back then. And it was run by a bunch of YouTubers, namely Joey Graceffa. He was kind of like the host of it. And it was like a scripted competition slash reality show, but they would play characters. It's weird. But anyway, she was just a nuisance. She has insulted and yelled at a lot of the PAs, a lot of the makeup artists, a lot of the people that would help her. She was very difficult with food. She wouldn't come to the costume fittings. And then she had the audacity to go and talk about how awful they were in her YouTube video, which led one of the producers, Daniel Prada, to put out a video that was about Gabby Hanna, wherein he literally exposed that, no, she was the issue on the set, to the point where they had to, like, kill her off of the show because she was horrid. And just most namely, and Rosanna Pansino has also spoken about this and said that she saw this. Gabby Hanna got mad at one of the assistants because she was like, hey, we're running a bit late. You know, we need you. We're going to need you in like 15. Like, sorry, we're running late. And then Gabby responded to her and called her, you stupid effing C-word. Which, you know, I'm sure for, you know, the British and Australians listening, that's not aggressive. But in North America, this is extremely aggressive.
3: That's escalation.
2: That's extremely aggressive. And she blames all of it on her ADHD. That's also a reason people dislike her. She blames all of her negative behaviors on her ADHD and how she has no emotional regulation, da da da. But now, I'm going to get into the really vile... Actually, before I get into the real vile thing, sorry, I've missed this in my notes. Another thing she did... She went to Trisha Paytas's boyfriend at the time and told him that she has herpes. She is not friends with Trisha Paytas. This was also not true. Trisha Paytas did not have herpes. And then not just that, Gabby had put out on her Instagram story, on her public Instagram story with her fans, where she went, hey, so if you had an information that your friend was dating somebody who has an STD, would you not go tell your friend? And eventually people figured out this was Trisha Paytas. Like, she essentially told everybody online that Trisha Paytas has herpes when she did not. But anyway, now here's a really vile thing, and I'm going to gloss over a lot of it because it's very... There's a lot you can dig into this. Absolutely look everything I'm saying up. There are hours and hours and hours of videos on this. But Gabby was close to a woman called Jessie Smiles. Jessie Smiles was also a Viner turned YouTuber. Definitely not as big as Gabby, you know, later became. But oh my God. So Jessie got raped by her ex-boyfriend Curtis Lepore, and at the time Gabby was not friends with Jessie, but Gabby went online and defended him. And she wasn't even friends with Curtis. She didn't know these people. And then she later tried to deny doing that, even though there is plenty of evidence, and she actually apologized to Jessie in person. She has also repeatedly hung out with Curtis's friends and hung out in places with Curtis Lepore, even when she was friends with Jessie, and would lie about it to Jessie. She has threatened to sue her for talking about this. She tries to frame it as if she's the victim in this scenario because she keeps getting associated with a rapist, quote unquote. But she has also stated to Jessie before, when Jessie was, like, upset that Gabby was hanging out with his friends, she went, well, Curtis's friends didn't rape you.
3: Oh!
2: So, like, just a very vile individual. She also did other things. Like, she tried to sleep with Jessie's ex-boyfriend to get back at her. She spread rumors about her. She went to 15-year-old fans and told them personal, private information about the medication that Jessie, like, psychiatric medication.
3: Oh, my God.
2: That Jessie was on to try and say that she's insane. She's insane. She's on psychiatric medication.
3: Girl, you need psychiatric medication.
2: So, yeah, this is just a general... now she's doing a Christian grift. She's become Christian or whatever. And they've actually invited her to speak at universities. And she's talking about, like, God and, like... whatever. She's become very, like, hippie. Anyway, steer clear of this woman. She desperately wants attention. She has also faked having a manic episode on TikTok and then got mad at people for falling for it, quote unquote, when she was just being like she admitted
3: is
2: to faking
3: she
2: it.
3: Just like, and it, like, is, like, do you think that she's actually this level of insane, or do you think that she is someone that is, like, actively just trying to get, like,
2: I think
3: attention?
2: It's a little bit of both. I honestly think it's a bit of both, because somebody doing this much to get attention is definitely like symptom of something more serious,
3: right?
2: But at the same time, I think we just need to stop giving her a platform and stop giving her attention, because that's fueling her more. If we strip her of this, she will have her only choice is going to be, I have to either go get help or she can be insane in privacy. But she won't be spreading this on
3: fans. So you think
2: and mind you, guys, there is a bunch of stuff I have not even brought up yet, because she does something like every year. I'm just talking about some of the major ones right now. Genuinely look up Jessie Smiles' video on Gabby. There's a 3-hour leaked phone call between them wherein Gabby is just horrid, manipulative, gaslighting. And again, I just think that this is somebody that doesn't need our attention anymore.
3: Is this the chick that made music?
2: Yes. Yes, she made music. And I'm going to be honest, it's not half bad.
3: Right.
2: You know, it's decent.
3: So she just has her hand in like every pie, like a finger in every pie, basically.
2: She got very upset about being seen as just a YouTuber and then tried to be like a quote unquote serious singer. And I was there when, like, I was a fan of her when she started doing this. I stopped being a fan of her actually before the Jessie Smiles thing. I think I stopped when I was about 13 or 14 because she just shifted her content very drastically. Like, she did story time, and then she shifted to, like, doing vlogs every now and again, like, cleaning vlogs or whatever. And then she just started focusing a lot on her music. And, like, the other, like, I don't know. There's just so much with her. And there's
3: just
2: so much.
3: Nuts.
2: Yeah, she's genuinely just nuts. Like, and again, if you're ever wondering why people are mad at her, this is why. And next week, I will cover for you guys James Charles, so you know what people are mad at him for. I'll do a little overview of that for you all.
3: Let's do an overview. That's
2: beautiful.
3: I'll do
2: an overview. But yeah, that's a very short, condensed, abridged overview of
3: Gabby
2: Hanna.
3: Insane. There's just really just anybody walking.
2: They let anybody on this earth.
3: They let anybody. All right. Well, we're going to take a quick break, and we will be back after the ads to do Most Wanted of the Week for you.
2: Thank you.
3: All right.
2: Bye-bye.
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2: And welcome back, everyone, to Mid-Century and Modern. Again, I'm Rain.
3: And I'm Zoe.
2: And we are bringing to you our segment, Most Wanted of the Week. What this segment is we just talk about a person or a character that we have been thinking a lot about this week, that we are very interested in this week, that we would really like to talk about.
3: To share with you.
2: To share with everyone. So this week's Most Wanted of the Week is Saul Goodman from Breaking Bad.
3: Very excited.
2: Now, just to clarify a couple things. I watched Breaking Bad, but I've seen it before all the way through. I was 16, though, so I don't really remember much of it. Zoe's never seen it before.
3: I'm a new viewer.
2: A new viewer, and we just... In this watch of it, we have just met Saul Goodman, literally in the episode Better Call Saul in season 2.
3: I love him.
2: And I knew you would love him. I really did. Do you want to give your thoughts on him first?
3: My thoughts on Saul Goodman. Well, I have to say my first thing is that I love that I knew that that was not his name.
2: Yeah.
3: I love that I was like, hey. So what? What were you going to say?
2: So yeah, again, I don't know if any of you guys know this information. Because I certainly didn't. This didn't click for me when I first watched it. Because I didn't grow up around a lot of Jewish people, so I really don't know. But his name is very Jewish, but he's not Jewish. He's Irish Catholic.
3: No, I saw his name, and I was like, this is really kind of interesting that they would have a
2: And they would have Bob Odenkirk play him.
3: That's Jewish playing a scummy lawyer, but Bob Odenkirk isn't Jewish. And I was like,
2: and so it felt like a bit racist.
3: It felt a little anti-Semitic, and I was like, hey, is this actually his name? And like within that episode, you meet him, he's like, hey, so like, that's not my name.
2: So again, he is a scuzzy lawyer, so he's like, oh, if I use a Jewish name, the people are gonna want me to be their lawyer because they're gonna assume that I'm scuzzy and that I'll get the money.
3: Like
2: what?
3: It's awful. It's horrible. But I love, what's his first name? Because he said his last name's McGill.
2: His first name's Jimmy. Yeah.
3: Oh my god.
2: I know.
3: Oh my god, that's so funny.
2: I know. No, Saul Goodman is a hilarious character.
3: He's just pathetic.
2: He's like, imagine a lawyer. Picture.
3: He's very imagine a lawyer. I think I have to say I love so much of him. He's such a funny individual. But what I truly adore, well, I love his office that looks like the Constitution.
2: Yeah, he's got like the whole Constitution.
3: I love his outfits. His outfits are so interesting.
2: Why do you think they're interesting? Just so you guys know, Zoe's very big into fashion. So I really like listening to what she thinks about like
3: the way this
2: fashion.
3: Man looks is very interesting. Okay, I'm gonna put it this way. So he has a comb over.
2: Yeah.
3: So he's losing hair.
2: Yeah.
3: And I really thought this would be the type of man to have a toupee, but he has a comb over.
2: Right. Yeah. Why wouldn't he get a toupee?
3: I know, like, because that's even more fake.
2: Right. Because he also looks like the type of guy that would get veneers, you know?
3: I know. So I thought he has a comb over.
2: He
3: which
2: very
3: is
2: much
3: just,
2: reminds me of Billy Flynn from
3: yes,
2: Chicago.
3: Yes, he's like a less polished version of that. But what I really love about his outfits, okay, his suit that he was, at least in this episode, I don't know if it gets worse. I don't know if he starts wearing tackier clothing. But I love
2: he
3: that
2: he always kind of looks like this.
3: Okay, he always looks like this. He's got the loudest tie you've ever seen. Like, it looks, his ties look like Jesse's pants. His ties look like Jesse's pants. And then he has, like, it's always, like, that weird bluey-gray suit. Like, it just, none of it matches and meshes, and it's...
2: What about the cuts?
3: Because I was just going to say, this is clearly not his suit.
2: What,
3: this is
2: what
3: clearly,
2: mean?
3: It's way too big for him. It is not tailored to fit this man at all.
2: So is he getting it, like, off the rack?
3: Either he's getting it off the rack, or he's, like, renting them, or, like, these are somebody else's.
2: What do you mean it's somebody else's?
3: Like, this belong, like, he's thrifting them, or, like, he got them, like, from someone. Or, like, this is, like, I don't know, maybe it's, like, a family member or a friend's suits, or, like, he picked them up. Like, Saul Goodman looks like he went through the Lost and Found at a law building and picked up his clothing from that.
2: And do you think that's an intentional costuming
3: choice? It has to be an intentional choice, because he's almost on the... He's on the precipice of looking professional, but he...
2: But there's just something about him that communicates to you that he's not professional.
3: No, and it's the way he's, like, he almost looks, the way he dresses, you would almost think he's struggling as a lawyer. Excuse me?
2: I mean, and it seems like he kind of is.
3: Like, it looks like he's struggling as a lawyer, and he's actually not. But I'm sure it looks that way because he's, like, funneling, like, he's clearly doing, like, tax evasion and stuff like that. But he's dressed very... Yeah, like, the cuts, nothing fits him. His shoes don't match his outfits. He wears the same shoes. They're always brown. And they don't match. And then he has a comb over.
2: Which is crazy because, you know, in law, it's actually, like, for lawyers, right? Presentation is a very, very, very big part.
3: Very big thing.
2: Because it helps you win a jury over.
3: He moves very interestingly, too.
2: Well, everyone in the show moves
3: interestingly. Yeah, but he moves... Okay, like, you would expect a lawyer to be a very stoic individual. He's always, like, flailing himself around very loosely.
2: And he's always screaming.
3: And he's always, like...
2: He's so funny.
3: He's very funny. What I find really interesting about him is, based off of what he is wearing, I cannot tell how big he actually is. Which is interesting. I can't tell if he's, like...
2: Do you think he's trying to make himself look bigger by wearing these bigger clothes?
3: Maybe. Like, because he's clearly tall.
2: Well, he's Bob Odenkirk.
3: Yeah,
2: you know?
3: Like, he's clearly tall. I can't tell if he's, like, thinner in stature or not. Like, I can't tell because his clothing is really baggy.
2: Yeah.
3: And I don't know if he's trying to hide that he's, like, I don't know, but I find the way he's dressed very interesting, just in general.
2: He's so funny.
3: I'm shocked he doesn't have a toupee.
2: I know.
3: He looks like the type.
2: He's so hilarious to me, because, like, I have always been very deeply entertained by this man. I didn't end up finishing Better Call Saul because it did get a little bit boring around season three when they stopped showing us Saul Goodman and they started focusing on, like, all the other characters. I got a bit bored. But he is so funny. I really love that, like, and I guess spoilers for Breaking Bad if you haven't seen it yet. But in the episode where they meet him, Jesse and Walt take him out to, like, the desert to threaten him into, like, being a better lawyer for Badger, I guess, so he doesn't snitch on them. And he immediately just starts going, "No, I didn't do it. This other guy did." Before they even speak to him, he's like, "No, I didn't do it. This other guy did it. This other guy did it. Is this, did Lalo send you guys?" Like, dude, who are you involved with?
3: No, and you know what I really love is he's like, "Hey, if you give me money right now,
2: I'll be your lawyer.
3: I'll be your lawyer, and it will be confidential. Give me a dollar.
2: Give me a dollar.
3: Give me a dollar."
2: And then Jesse goes, "You know, man, I only have a five. I'll take a five."
3: Like, if you have to pull my arm. The funny thing about him is he comes off very unassuming, but the way that episode ended was so terrifying.
2: No, he's so smart. It's so scary. And it's the way that he threatened Walt into being his lawyer, where he was like, "If I could find you, guess how far behind the DEA are." So is it?
3: I've only known you a day, dude.
2: I've only known you a day and already got you. Imagine what the feds are doing right now to get to you. And, like, it's, I don't know. He's very interesting. I really love tacky characters.
3: He's very cunning.
2: He is.
3: He's a con man.
2: Like, more so than a lawyer, he's much more of a con man.
3: Yes.
2: You know?
3: I find him very interesting.
2: And he was sort of a con man before he was a lawyer, you know?
3: Yeah, he gives that. What I really love is how you tell me he's a very pathetic man. Which I'm very excited to see. I love...
2: He is very pathetic.
3: I love a pathetic man.
2: He's so pathetic, especially, like, the more... I don't mean to... I'm sure you saw that. The second he was in danger, he threw everybody under the bus.
3: Everybody went!
2: Screaming. The way he's able to turn situations... Like, he's able to talk himself out of literally anything, which I guess is, like, a lawyer's job, but...
3: But he's good at it.
2: But he's really good at it, and you'd think somebody that's as abrasive as him would not be good at it. But like, he uses that to his favor almost, right? And he knows when to use it. And it's very...
3: But yeah.
2: I think you will be very entertained with him as the series goes on.
3: I'm thoroughly entertained.
2: I forgot a lot of Breaking Bad. So it's like a fresh watch for me.
3: This is such a bad thing to be reminded of. And I'm so sorry.
2: What?
3: He reminds me of that fox from Zootopia.
2: Oh my God, yes. He's just like that. You're so right.
3: He's very, what's his name? Nick Wilde.
2: Nick Wilde.
3: He's very Nick Wilde to me.
2: He is. But yeah. So that's our most wanted of the week. Now we're going to be moving on to our next segment, Glue Factory.
3: Who is sentenced to the Glue Factory this week?
2: So in case you don't know we came up with this when we were watching BoJack Horseman about the character BoJack Horseman, in case you could not tell, he is a horse. And if you haven't seen the show, he's a very vile, awful individual.
3: Horrible man.
2: We love shows about awful people. Like, we really do.
3: It's so entertaining.
2: We love shows about awful people. So, we were watching it and we were just like, we hate this man. Like, we hate him. We need him dead. And we would constantly say he should go to the glue factory. He's a horse, and that is the only good thing that BoJack... That's the only use that BoJack has
3: glue factory.
2: Is being glue. So when we sentence a character to the glue factory, it means that we dislike them and we think that they're evil.
3: And that the only thing that they could do is produce glue for us.
2: That's the only benefit they have in society. So starting off with Walter White from Breaking Bad... So, we're not even, like...
3: We're two seasons in.
2: And I'm gonna be honest, like, a lot of people interpret this show as a good man turning to evil, but ever since I watched the show, I've felt like Walt has always been an evil individual.
3: He's vile.
2: He's always been And I think he just used this as it's like, I don't know, it's like the guy from, it's like Kevin Spacey in American Beauty, where he's almost using all of this as an excuse to let all of his awfulness and his hatred and his pride and his regret, all of it sort of come out so he can live out this hero fantasy. And he's hurting everybody around him. Like, Skylar is being so hurt by him, by his actions, by what he's

0: thoughts? What do you think?
1: On Walter White?
0: Yes. So far, as somebody who's just started
1: it. He's awful, and he's been awful, and he's been awful since the beginning. Everything he does, every move he makes, I'm like, wow, you're a horrible person.
0: I can't believe he'd do this, you know? And not just that, he seems to like to take the criminal way out of things when he could just do it normally.
1: Like, but then he doesn't even take the criminal. He doesn't like the repercussions, so he always, you know, pushes it off to someone else. Like,
0: and he's always ending up in these situations where it's like, I don't know, he's getting mad at Jesse for not knowing how to act in these situations. Dude, you're pushing him.
1: You're putting him in situations he's never...
0: Jesse never wanted this.
1: The thing that's so funny is that Walter's like, Jesse, like, you should know you're in this life. Whoa, whoa, whoa, buddy. When was Jesse involved with the cartel?
0: Jesse was just some small fry, you know?
1: Sped ran that. Like...
0: Almost getting him killed. You keep getting him beat up consistently. I have to say, Tuco's hatred of him was so funny.
1: Tuco's hatred of Jesse was so good. Anytime
0: funny.
1: He could kick Jesse or like throw anything at him, I loved it.
0: I know. But anyway, that's our thoughts on Walter White. Moving on.
1: This is a second time this person is on our Glue Factory
0: Billy
1: list.
0: Billy Butcher from The Boys. Ugh, Billy Butcher again. Guys, okay, so this is my first time watching The Boys. So
1: I've already seen it.
0: So Zoe and I live together, and we like watching stuff together. So what we do is we will sometimes do a little double feature. So Zoe is showing me her quote-unquote man show, which is The Boys, and I'm showing her my man show. Well, before my man show was BoJack, but now it's
1: Breaking Bad.
0: It's Breaking Bad. And so I haven't seen this. I hate Butcher every single time. Like, I hate him more and more and more as time goes on. I get mad that he's on my
1: screen. You're going to get so mad at what... So I've seen The Boys. I haven't finished season 5 because I started watching it and I was like, I don't know what's happening. So I had to like rewatch the whole show. So I'm on season 4 again. And I know how it ends for Butcher, though.
0: I hope it's horrid.
1: You're going to be so mad in season...
0: Because we're on 2.
1: 3 or 4, what happens with Butcher, because it looks like it should be the end for him and it isn't.
0: I hate him. He looks like the Roblox smirk face. And I think that's also, I think that's why he really pisses me off. He's always got that little smirk situation going on. What are you smirking about? Wipe that off your face. This is your fault. Everything happening in this show is his fault. And, like, I feel like now that this point in season 2, again, spoilers for The Boys in case you haven't seen it. But, you know, we know that his wife isn't dead. And that was his whole thing, was that he was getting revenge on Homelander because his wife supposedly died. And then she's not dead. And not just that, his wife wants nothing to do with him anymore.
1: No, she hates him.
0: And yet he's still going. And I've reached a point in this show where I'm not too sure what he's doing anymore. I don't know what he's doing. Because, like, before it was like he had a motivation for doing this. I don't see what his motivation is anymore other than just getting back at Homelander for nothing. And listen, not to say that Homelander isn't an awful dude. I mean, we've already sentenced him to the Glue Factory. But... like, he's just, it's just like, it doesn't feel like he actually cares about this. And not just that, he's the one with the least to lose in all of this, and he's shaming everybody else. And it's like, okay, you're shaming Starlight right now when she has so much to lose from this charade that you're doing, and you're shaming her for what? Being a soup? You need somebody on your side who's gonna help you. He was even horrid to Kimiko. For no reason.
1: He's awful.
0: And it feels like this is, like, why is he prejudiced towards soups? Like, that's so weird.
1: He's an odd man.
0: I don't know.
1: Now, the next man that is on our Glue Factory list, I'm a big Seinfeld fan, big Seinfeld lover. I've loved it for years. And so the next man on our list is George Costanza. Now, I am just going to list out to you some of the things that George has done throughout the series.
0: Okay, so for context, guys, I've not personally seen...
1: I've seen like 2 episodes.
0: I've seen 1 or 2 episodes of...
1: So, here's some things that he's done. I've told you about this one. He kills his fiance by cheaping out on wedding invitations and making her lick all the envelopes.
0: Oh, yes, you told me
1: this. So she dies from that. I'm pretty sure I showed you the one with his human fund charity fraud, where he doesn't want to give people... Christmas gifts, so he goes, I've made a donation for the human fund.

0: So, this is one that's great. He bought an expensive piece of art from a hospitalized boyfriend of Elaine's, and then he pressured Jerry and Kramer to stay silent about a medical emergency. Kramer dropped a junior mint in this guy's body.
1: A what?
0: A junior mint, like a candy. He dropped a candy, and they were watching on the... Anyways, he told them to not say what the complication was in hopes that he would die so that the artwork's value would go up.
1: What?
0: Yeah. After he quit his job and then failed to pretend it never happened, he conspired to drug his former boss at a company event.
1: Okay. What's his issue?
0: He's just insane. He parked in a handicap spot, causing a disabled woman to crash her vehicle. When Kramer wanted to replace her broken wheelchair, George cheaped out and bought her a broken low-cost replacement and got her in another accident.
1: Okay, everyone on this show seems insane. Is Jerry meant to be, like, the straight man?
0: Kinda, yeah. Yeah.
1: Oh my god.
0: During a young child's birthday party, which is his girlfriend's child, by the way, he panicked, shoved her mother, her child, and all of the children out of his way and trampled everyone to escape a minor kitchen fire.
1: Okay, that's real. That's, you know what? That's survival instincts of a survivor. I'll give him that.
0: He's lied about being an architect. He's lied about owning companies. He's lied about being a marine biologist.
1: He just seems to like lying.
0: He loves lying. He loves lying. And it always comes back to bite him. So I have to say, George Costanza, that is... You're going to the glue factory. The other man from Seinfeld that is going to the glue factory, second Bryan Cranston character on this list today, is Tim Watley.
1: So I've only seen him in one episode. This man is a freak. He's a dentist. He's a freak. He's a freak. Something's so wrong with him.
0: He's a freak. So Watley, in the episode that Rains saw, he becomes Jewish to be able to tell anti-Semitic jokes specifically.
1: And then he keeps doing it in front of Jerry Seinfeld.
0: Who is Jewish.
1: And he keeps being like, you have no idea what my people have been through. And he's like, I do know. I am actually Jewish.
0: That is not the most egregious thing Tim Watley does, by the way. The most egregious thing he does is he starts drugging his patients so that he can have threesomes with him, the hygienist, and the patient.
1: That's crazy. Like,
0: Tim Watley is despicable. Anyways, our last person going to the glue factory today is Finn from Glee.
1: I really don't like Finn, and I've never liked him. He pisses me off. The thing that really gets me about Finn in Glee is that he's meant to be the lead singer, but he can't sing very well, and he can't dance very well, and he looks awkward, and I don't really know why he is supposed to be the lead guy that I follow. I don't really care about him. I find him extremely boring.
0: He's very uninteresting.
1: And, like, dude, he was extremely homophobic to Kurt. He called him the F slur. He also outed Santana for being a lesbian, which ruined her life. Within the show, got her kicked off of the Cheerios. She hadn't come out to her family or anything, so it was really bad. When his girlfriend, Quinn, was pregnant, he announced it in front of her extremely uber-Christian, conservative family,
0: who then kicked her out. Didn't he kill his dad? No.
1: No, he did not kill his dad. Sorry. He accidentally...
0: somebody else.
1: He didn't kill someone. He accidentally ran over a mailman when he was learning to drive.
0: Sorry, that was...
1: Yeah, that's just some of it. He cheats on... I think he cheats on Rachel.
0: Oh, probably, yeah.
1: I think so. He lies to Rachel about sleeping with Santana. Like, he tells her that he didn't do it. He breaks up with Rachel because he just wants, quote-unquote, wants to see what's out there. I don't know. He's just a bit annoying. I just don't like
0: him.
1: He's
0: just blah.
1: He's just very blah.
0: Ugh. All right.
1: And before anybody comes at me, this is not an attack on the actor himself.
0: No,
1: like, may he rest
0: in
1: peace.
0: This is the character. Now, moving forward, I usually do Hidden Hollywood, but today I'm going to discuss not that Hidden Hollywood isn't serious, but a bit more of a current serious topic. And I'm just going to go through this quickly as our last little bit of the show. And I'm just going to be talking about truth and reconciliation, what it is, why we do it, and what you can do for Truth and Reconciliation Day, which is September 30th. So it is a day dedicated to honoring the survivors of Canada's residential school system and remembering the children who never made it home, and the children who are still impacted by this today. And it is reflecting on the ongoing journey towards healing and systemic change. So it is a federal statutory holiday that was established in a bill put in front of the parliament and in 2021. So it is relatively new. And it directly responds. So there's 94 calls to action for Indigenous change and repair and activism. And it specifically responds to call action number 80 from the Truth and Reconciliation Commission. And just so people know, yes, you do get a day off of school. Yes, you do get a day off of work. It is not a day for leisure, and it is not a day for you to be doing nothing. It is a day of reflection, learning, and civic action as Canadians for us to learn how we can help and the suffering that Indigenous people to this day still face.
1: Mm-hmm.
0: So if you can, if your school is holding events, if your work is holding events, if you live near a reserve, if you live near, like, please go out and do something. And just so people know why September 30th was chosen specifically, this is the date that aligns with the time of year when Indigenous children were historically taken from their homes and forcibly sent to the residential schools. And the reason that we wear an orange shirt is it coincides with a movement that began in 2013. So the Orange Shirt Day movement was the what these two kind of melded into one. And what it is there was a survivor named Phyllis Webstad whose grandmother bought her an orange shirt for her first day of school, and it was immediately ripped away by the school authorities for her. So people wear an orange shirt to commemorate that. And just so people know, more than 150,000 First Nations, Inuit, and Métis children were forced to attend these government-funded, church-run institutions between the 1870s and 1996.
1: Mm-hmm.
0: And so, I don't know if you know, the official policy was to, quote, kill the Indian in the child and erase,
1: I've heard that, yes.
0: And erase Indigenous languages, traditions, and family ties. The children in these residential schools endured severe emotional, physical, and sexual abuse. Thousands of them died due to poor conditions, disease, and neglect. And the trauma did not end for these people when the school closed. It still impacts families to this day. There is still systemic racism and still systemic bigotry that affects Indigenous people today, such as them not having clean drinking water, not having the same access to schools.
1: And don't Indigenous communities have higher rates of addiction and mental health issues?
0: Yes,
1: as well,
0: they have higher rates of suicide. They have higher rates of poverty. It's horrific. The way that
1: Have higher rates of police brutality, like being targeted by police,
0: yes,
1: being targeted, being raped, being murdered, and
0: they
1: it never
0: have
1: being known.
0: Higher rates of going missing and never being found.
1: The missing and murdered Indigenous women.
0: Yeah. So there is so much. Also, their health care. Indigenous people are so much more likely to die in a hospital than like a white person is. And they often, there's a lot of disparities in their economic security, in their health, their housing. They're massively displaced. Like, it's all a result of colonialism and the actions that the government took against Indigenous people. And just so people, just to get into the 94 calls to action. So in 2015, the Truth and Reconciliation community released a report detailing 94 specific recommendations to repair the damage of residential school. And true reconciliation requires tracking and pushing for the implementation of these calls. Not all of these calls have been implemented, just so you know.
1: Mm-hmm.
0: I don't think we've even gotten close. So what can we all do as Canadians or non-Indigenous people? I am encouraging, and Indigenous people will encourage you to read survivors' narratives, learn about the specific nations whose lands we occupy, and engage with contemporary Indigenous literature and art. And their art, I have to say, as a person who enjoys art and fashion, all that is gorgeous. And please, please, please, please, please, please wear an orange shirt on September 30th, just as a visual reminder to show solidarity and affirm that every child matters.
1: Mm-hmm.
0: And that is so important. I know I see a lot of people who are like, well, I don't like the color orange. It's an ugly color. Suck it up. Wear the color orange, please, to show that every child matters. I mean, children, the abuse faced in these schools is genuinely so upsetting to just read or hear. I cannot imagine what actually having to face that was like. I've met a lot of people who are Indigenous, whose, you know, their aunts, their uncles, their grandparents, their parents were impacted by this, and it trickles down in so many ways that you wouldn't even think of. It impacts their children, it impacts them, it impacts, it's so tragic. And I think people need to understand this is not something that that did not happened a long time ago. It happened it ended in 1996, and Indigenous people still who live in reserves do not have access to clean drinking water. They do not have access to the same education, the same healthcare, the same, like, anything. And it's such...
1: And please donate, if possible. Their communities were heavily impacted by the wildfires earlier this year.
0: And it's, yes, it's...
1: So please donate if you are able to at all, even $5, $20, whatever it is.
0: Donating to aid with their funeral funds as well, because they get really treated really poorly when it comes to that kind of thing. And please, please, please, if you ever are on Instagram or any form of social media and you see a post done by an Indigenous organization in Canada that is pushing, you know, someone is missing, please push that out. These people are never typically found, and it's so disheartening, and it's because of racism that these people are just ignored. Please push out their stories. Please use everything you have to bring light to this issue. It is not fair, and it is not right, and they deserve, at the very least, to be respected and to be heard.
1: Please just use whatever voice you have, whatever platform you have, no matter how small, it does help. And on that note, my movie recommendation for this week is Killers of the Flower Moon, directed by, was it Scorsese?
0: Scorsese!
1: By Scorsese, Martin starring Scorsese. Leonardo DiCaprio and Lily Gladstone. Lily Gladstone was the first Native American woman to actually be nominated at the Academy Awards for Best Actress. Before her, actress Keisha Castle Hughes was nominated, but she was Indigenous to Hawaii. And it's a true story about some of the suffering that has happened in the Indigenous community, very specifically the Osage community. And it's based on a nonfiction book. It's extremely, extremely good. Lily Gladstone gives an amazing performance in that. Scorsese directed it, so it's very good, very visually appealing. Leonardo DiCaprio is not good in this.
0: But he's never good.
1: But he's never good. So please, if you're ever curious to hear about, you know, like you ever want to watch a movie about on Truth and Reconciliation Day about the issues that Indigenous people has faced, this is just one of them that you could feel free to check
0: out.
1: And
0: I think Netflix also, Canada, has like a, for Truth and Reconciliation, watch these like Indigenous, please go do something like that, look into it, or just do your own research and find. There's a bunch of Indigenous films and books and TV shows that are always on that are good to watch. So
1: yes, please do. And on that note, we're gonna end the episode today.
0: Yes.
1: Thank you so much for tuning into our Culturally Clashing show, and we hope to do this again soon.
0: Thank you so much. Bye.
1: Bye bye.
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5: Helga! Are those the ghostly cries of banshees from the past echoing from the graveyard? No! It's not a banshee or a ghost. It's the sounds of a previous

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0: 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It's a flying saucer! A UFO!
1: Hello, it is I, Jenna, an alien from the planet Radio. And I'm here to tell you to tune into the show Antenna to the Afterlife on 94.9 Radio Western. 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
5: Yo, yo, yo, what is up? And welcome back to another new episode of Hardcore at Midnight. Guys, it's been a while. You know, after being out of school, you know, and graduating, I have found myself being pretty busy. You know, like, I've just been working, doing a lot of, you know, music stuff, and just, you know, kind of just catching up on a lot of things. But to bring up the music stuff, if you weren't at Casa Latina on Saturday, what was this, October 3rd, what were you doing? Oh my God. If you were out there, if you were at the show, it was just a phenomenal hardcore show. It was bumping. It was a packed show. I haven't seen a show like that in a hot while, to be honest. It's not to say that there haven't been really good shows that have been, like, you know, maybe not as full, but it's still like, you could just feel the energy, the vibe. It was awesome. It was totally awesome. Dismantled. If they had stuff online, I would put it out. I would put it on the show tonight. It was so good and so tight. You know, My Place of Rest, as always, love them. It's actually me, guys. It's my band. But anyways, and then we had Mauling. They played some new stuff. If you were there, you got to hear some new Mauling. Stay. Like, it was awesome. Like, oh my God, I'm waiting for the new releases, okay? When they come out, you're going to be so surprised for just how gnarly they are. And Age of Despair, it was their album release party. Oh my God. By the time they were on, you know, it's 9:30. No. Like, probably like 9:20 or something, maybe like 9:10. The place is packed. The biggest pit of the night. Everybody is killing each other. I'm jumping on people. People are hitting each other. It is awesome. Just, and the energy of the band was amazing. And again, shout out Aiden. Fantastic vocalist and just brought an amazing show. All right. Again, guys, if you weren't there Saturday, what were you doing? All right. But you have plenty of more opportunities. All right. There's a lot of hardcore shows happening. So go out, you know, be a part of the scene, throw down and have fun. But anyways, you know, so you're going to hear some Age of Despair later on, you know, because of that. It was an awesome show. But we're going to start off with some Rust, all right? They dropped two new singles a while back. I didn't have a chance last time to play one of the singles, but today we're going to play some Path to Peace by Rust.

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1: Picture yourself a feeble little horse running in circles around town. 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
0: Stop! This? Hit the road, because we are back, guys, all right? We've listened to Rust with Path to Peace, Ethereal Tomb with Burden of Heart, Final Resting Place with Disgust with Reality, Age of Despair with Under the Wheel, Sacrosanct with Ad Infinitum, Killing of a Sacred Deer with Cerebral Data Extraction, Gallows Spine with Suffering featuring Quan, Vane FM with Broken Glass Complexion, and It Dies Today with Severed Ties Yield Severed Heads. Now, another reason as to why I was not here last week with a new show was because I was at a very beautiful and intimate wedding for my best friend of 13 years. He just recently got married to the love of his life, and it was beautiful. I couldn't have asked for a better partner for him. They go well, like PB&J, if I could eat that. Maybe I like Nutella and jam. It's a lot of sugar, but it's pretty good. But it was an awesome wedding. It was out on this beautiful little cabin that was open-esque, but also kind of small, and it made everything really feel kind of nice and homey, because it was just only I think 25 of us in total in this kind of cabin with this beautiful lake. And if you live in the Niagara area, I can't give away the address because I feel like that's kind of illegal for me to do on a radio show live. But if you're in the Niagara area and you're the Pelham area, it's this beautiful little property. It's going for sale now. But it has this beautiful pond and this beautiful little cabin. Beautiful. It just was a great time for a wedding. Lots of laughs, a lot of reminiscing on stuff. And it was an amazing time. And I couldn't have been happier and blessed to have been there. Cried a bunch. But the coolest thing there was a bald eagle. First day I get there, all right? Grabbing bags out the car, all right? See my friend's dad. He's like, yo, there's a bald eagle. I'm like, what? My friend goes, this guy is a biologist, loves this kind of stuff. And I said, yes, I am. And I do love this stuff. So I grabbed his binoculars. Oh my God. It was like seeing one on photo, seeing one taxidermied, you get an idea. You get an idea. But being actually able to see it in real time, and it was there for a long time, was beautiful and breathtaking. But thank you again, Kian. A beautiful, beautiful wedding. But anyways, guys, enough about that. We're here for one reason. For some beautiful, lovely songs, all right? I found a recently new band from the 90s, from Florida, some metalcore. What can I say? 90s Florida metalcore just hits different. Look at Poison the Well, beautiful band. So I got Evergreen Terrace, all right, guys? If you've heard of this band, I think this is off their first LP, first song. So this is Sweet Nothings Gone Forever.
4: 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After this, there is no turning back.

because we are on to the last song of the night, folks, all right? We've listened to Evergreen Terrace with Sweet Nothing's Gone Forever, Poison the Well with Nerdy, Reality with Shelob, Web of Lies with Shathra Descends, Nerf Freak with Path to Light, and Horizon with Open to Arms, a great CanCon scenecore band. You know, they only have limited music out there. So go check it out. Go check it out. There's some on streaming and one on YouTube. Now, we're going to go to my little bit of a guilty pleasure, just because, you know, if you know this band, you'll know. But I've been listening to this album recently, and man, I kind of wish I was a teenager in the 2000s. You know, being born in the 2000s. You know, I caught the tail end of it. You know, being in the third grade, I wanted to be emo. I drew the derp face with the side bangs. But you know, I think if I was a teenager around then, I would have loved it even more. But anyways. This is Isles and Glaciers with Hills Like White Elephants.

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dark at night, thinking hard on the past, all the things now lost. 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

0: Yo, is that Mike? Oh my god, it's Mike. Oh my god, she's here. Should I go talk to her? Oh my god, my heart is beating so fast right now, man. Okay, I'm gonna go talk to her.
1: Oh, Skype again.
0: Hey, Mike, how you doing? Yeah. Dear Sade, you a smooth operator. Might have to make a move on you later.
2: That's inevitable.
0: Incredible. No ordinary love. Every word I wrote for you is an immigrant. Quit it with the timidness. Miss I do, OG Erica Badu. The sweetest taboo, you like a tattoo. If I had you, I would hide you. I love the love is stronger than pride you. You said you love when I'm beside you.
2: I lied.
0: And who you talking to on by your side? The moon in the sky and you and I. Cherish the day in an embarrassing way. I never thought you could be that greasy. And no one said the long, hard road wouldn't be that easy.
2: Been together for 3 years.
0: No Sade, together 4, maybe more. What you trying to make me crazy for? You know what? This is why it never worked for me.

0: Nigerian girl, I'm your soldier of love. 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Remember you were at the ferry high, eating cherry pie with Salvy and Mike. He's the comfortable type, must have been nice. The love of his life.
1: I can't really tell you much about
0: that. I'm your king of sorrow, your morrow and your muse. Bring me home, I will follow you like... Why can't we live together?
1: I've been running around for the last year.
0: You my paradise and my afterlife. I got a clean heart, I feel no pain. Never thought I'd see the day, there'd be no way. I love you more though.
2: Time's up.
0: You haunt me, didn't call me. 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Give it up, this is nuts. You used to call me Love Deluxe.

0: Sade.
1: You haven't changed a bit, Sade. Can I just give you my number in case?
2: This guy, man. 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But...

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0: 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So that's the history and music of Altered Images on The History of Us, starting Thursday, October the 8th from 4 to 6 p.m., right here on 94.9 FM Radio Western.
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3: Welcome to Dead Man's Dinner Party, and I am your host, Kobe Vainsel. So this is the very first show, and I kind of just wanted to go over how I came up with the name. So I got Dead Man from this music collective called Jazz is Dead, founded in 2017 by Adrian Young and Ali Muhammad, just to try and draw some attention back into jazz, you know. And then I got the dinner party aspect because I kind of want to cultivate that vibe, you know, songs and tracks you'll hear playing in the background of a dinner party. But also the shout out to another really talented jazz group called Dinner Party, you know. And yeah, with this show, I hope to revitalize interest into jazz, you know, going era by era, going subgenre by subgenre, just looking how impactful jazz has been just all over the world. And, you know, along the way, discovering some newer, fresh talents as well. You know, hopefully you end up adding some songs to your playlist too, you know. But today, in honor of my dad's 60th birthday, I want to play some songs that have literally gone platinum in our household. He's really the person who I think got my whole family into jazz. His taste is impeccable. So today we'll be looking at some of his favorite artists, some of his favorite songs. So sit back, relax, and enjoy some smooth jazz.

feel like that was a pretty strong start. That was Kisses in the Rain by Rick Braun. And what a great way to jump into things. And we're going to continue. We're going to keep things going with Together Again by Dave Calls. And then follow it up with In the Groove by Richard Elliott.

Let's just take a moment to appreciate the horns that we just heard on those last two tracks. If you heard that was a chair, that wasn't me. But yeah, that was, you know, beautiful. And coming up next, we have one of them is my personal favorite, one of my personal favorite artists. And again, one of my dad's personal favorite artists, Earl Klugh. He is an all-time great. He is a gem, and you will be hearing more of him in the next hour. But we have Moonlight Dancing from him. And then for the second song, if this one is more, you know, suited if you're into, you know, meandering, frolicking, lollygagging, and all those other ings, you know, that are kind of whimsical and freeing, I guess. It's more of a summer vibe. So, you know, as we say goodbye to summer and we enter fall, we can play this last kind of song to kind of, you know, see it out. And that's going to be Breezing by George Benson.

0: Does it feel to you like AI is taking over? That the bots are winning? That AI actually stands for alarmingly invasive? 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
3: Yeah, I hope that was on key, and I hope that at least two people frolicked during that last song, because that's like prime frolicking. I can think of maybe one other song that's better suited for frolicking in the grass, but that one is like is a classic one. But yeah, coming up we have The Music Inside by Chuck Loeb. I hope I'm pronouncing that right. Chuck Loeb. I can spell it. Spell L-O-E-B, that last name. Loeb. Loeb. And then after that, we'll be following it up with After the Storm by Norman Brown.

So coming up next, we actually have a cover, of Sting's Fields of Gold, which is a great song. But yeah, it's funny actually. Growing up, I heard a lot of songs as jazz covers first, but I didn't realize they were jazz covers. So the last couple of years, I've started to branch out more and listen to more types of music, it's kind of been a fun game, just randomly discovering like an original song after thinking it was a jazz cover for so long. Like someone recently, like Adia from Sarah McLachlan, for the longest time I thought it was like a jazz song, or even Overjoyed by Stevie Wonder, or That's the Way of the World from Earth, Wind, and Fire. All great songs, but all songs that I thought were originally jazz songs. And this one is no different. So this is Fields of Gold by Sting, but it's covered by 4Play.

Once again, that was Foreplay, spelt F-O-U-R-P-L-A-Y. And then following up, we have Oral Clue, another Oral Clue one, with Rainbow Man. I did say we were going to come back to him. We'll see him maybe one more time. No spoilers, but I actually did just spoil it. I don't know why I said that. But yeah, and then following up Rainbow Man, we'll have a song from Spyro Gyra, which is a very, very popular jazz fusion band. I think one of the pioneers of that kind of sound. Definitely one of the standouts of that kind of sound. If I could, I'd dedicate a whole hour to Spyro Gyra. They are just fabulous. That second song would be Catching the Sun by Spyro Gyra.

And yeah, I just want to thank you guys for tagging along for the last hour. I hope you guys enjoyed this as much as I enjoyed it. And yeah, this last one is, you know, Earl Clue, as I spoiled beforehand. And yeah, this one means a lot to my parents. This was a song that played the night that they got married. And they've been together for 30 years, so, I mean, I think that was basically kind of what helped. I think it was kind of just that, actually. Like, they listened to the song, and it was like magic after that. But yeah, I just want to say thank you guys for listening. And if there's any lovebirds out there, maybe this song can work a little magic for you guys. This is Earl Clue, Across the Sand.

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0: Look up! 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Is it a plane? No! It's a flying saucer! A UFO!
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0: And let's try that. There it is. Okay, 94.9 Radio Western. We are here live. If you're listening to this from the comfort of your own home, thank you for tuning in to Radio Western. If you're in front of me at the campus disc sale, welcome. Hello, everybody. We're Radio Western. 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And we're here to play some good tunes, all on vinyl. A whole vinyl set today from 11 a.m. till 3 p.m. It's going to be a lot of fun. If you are on campus or if you're near campus, come out and check out the campus disc sale. Eric is here with a whack ton of records from $5 to the individually priced ones. All of them are great. If you like crate digging, this is kind of the place for you. So make sure you come and check it out. We are starting off today with Liver over here running in circles. Every Monday at 4 p.m., new specialty drive time slot. We're also going to hear from new show host Daria today. We're going to hear from Christian, of course. We're going to hear from Andrew. Christian of the Emperor's Mocha, Daria of the Juice, and Andrew of the Spice Rack. So we got a good lineup for you today. Again, all vinyl set. If you come over, we have fortune cookies with song recommendations in them. We have pins, pens, flyers. Come check us out. Come take whatever you'd like, except for the expensive equipment. We kind of need that. But yeah, Liver, if you want to get back to your set, looks like you've got, what is that, Meat Puppets too?
1: Yeah. Yep, Aurora Borealis, Meat Puppets.
0: All right, spin that.

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Mechanic.

0: 94.9 Radio Western. Thank you so much to Liver for that amazing set. I really, really appreciate that. If you liked what she was playing, you can catch her show, Running in Circles, on Mondays, 4 to 5 p.m. So, there we go. Just want to turn this up a little bit. We are still here. If you're listening at home, we're still in the UCC, in the atrium, with Campus Discs, the record sale that comes by at least once or twice a month. And so if you are here, please make sure that you stop by Campus to check these out. I just bought two records. I bought D'Angelo's Brown Sugar, and I bought Janet Jackson's The Velvet Rope. Yeah, nice indeed. Thank you. Yeah, two records I've been trying to add to my collection for a long time, and that's just scratching the surface. Like, I don't think, if you've never seen this, you don't understand how many records are here in front of me right now. They've got some that are $5, some that are $10, $15, $20, and then individually priced. Great jazz selection as well. And there's everything here. Genuinely everything you could think of. Every genre you could think of, they've got it here. And Eric's got some of the best prices around, so make sure that you come over and check out Campus Discs. We're going to switch things up now. We're going to get into first live show. Not even just like first, because your first show was pre-recorded, but this is your first live show. This is, I'll let you introduce yourself.
1: I'm Daria. I'll be playing jazz for you. And yeah, first live show. Yay!
0: All right. Well, without further ado, if you'd like to get into it, Daria, then go ahead and start that. We got, who is this? Ahmad Jamal. All right. 94.9 Radio Western. Keep it locked in.

Hello, hello. This is Daria for Radio Western. We are broadcasting live in the UCC right now at Campus Discs, and you are listening to some lovely jazz. I've been playing a lot of Oliver Jones. That last song was Snuggles, which is a really great name. And yeah, come check us out if you're listening at home. Like I said, we're in the UCC atrium, and come see what's up.

All right, everybody. That was just Christian's jazz, hip-hop, R&B hour. I hope you guys enjoyed. We are going to finish out with one more hour, which will be my show with your host, Andrew Spice, also host of The Spice Rack, Mondays 8 to 10 p.m. Check it out. We're going to start off real funky for you guys. We're going to start off with a little bit of prog rock and the band King Crimson, specifically their album Three of a Perfect Pair. We're also going to do the title track, Three of a Perfect Pair. Hope you guys enjoy. And I think after that, we might toss on some Ween, some Radiohead, some Geese, funky stuff. Hope you guys enjoy. Let's have a fun time.

Hello, everybody. How are we doing? Hope you're having a great time. That was just Peace Sells, But Who's Buying? By Megadeth. I actually just picked this up from Campus Discs today. Wonderful stuff here. I'm going to be so free. I went overboard on the amount of stuff I got from Campus Discs today. They just had too many good stuff, too much good stuff here. I hope you guys are having fun. I hope you're enjoying the music. I know I'm having fun. Once again, I'm your host, Andrew Spice of the Spice Rack, and we are going to be continuing with some crazy music as we go forward. Up next, we have It's Gonna Be a Long Night by Ween, off of Quebec, just like Transdermal Celebration was off of Quebec, which they actually recently reprinted on vinyl for 45 RPM, and it's beautiful. It's beautiful having it on vinyl. Great stuff, great stuff. Everybody loves Quebec.

That was just Model Man by King Crimson off of their Three of a Perfect Pair record, which I actually picked up from a Campus Discs show, I think about, or I think it was about maybe 2 years ago at this point. This was probably one of the first or it was either this or Beach were one of my first records I actually bought from Campus Discs. These guys have some crazy stuff here. They actually, I'm not sure if it's sold by now, but Lizard by King Crimson, they have it in the catalog right now. If you like prog rock, if you like the sound you like here, if you like that sort of funky stuff, pick it up here at Campus Disc. That is some crazy stuff. Love that. We're going to go over to another record that I bought here from Campus Disc. This one from today, though. I was surprised they have it. I'm surprised it didn't sell out immediately. Magical Mystery Tour by the Beatles. And I'm going to play, I'm going to play the song. It's the Beatles song. You guys are, yeah, this one's going to, this is a crowd pleaser. It's a person, it's also an Andrew pleaser. but yeah, let's let it ride. Hope you enjoy Strawberry Fields Forever. I'm your host, Andrew Spice of the Spice Rack for this hour. Hope you enjoy.

0: Hello, everybody. How are you doing? That was just The Fool on the Hill from Magical Mystery Tour by the Beatles. Their American album, but British EP, depending on where you are, released after Sgt. Pepper's Lonely Hearts Club Band. I just picked this up today from Campus Discs. Once again, all of you are here listening to the stuff you're here checking out. Campus Discs, that's wonderful. We love Campus Discs. We love doing this every month. If you're listening on the radio, make sure to come down and check it out. We are in a booth just behind Campus Discs. You can come say hello, see what we're doing at Radio Western, see if you want to volunteer. It's some wonderful stuff. We got buttons. We got we got some pens. We got some stickers. We got brochures. Fortune cookies, probably, if they're gone. People love the fortune cookies. That's our new batch, right?
1: Yeah.
0: So we got all of our new favorite stuff, and it was swiped away. Wonderful stuff. But we're gonna follow it up with a little bit more on the geese side of things with Cameron Winter, heavy metal. We're gonna play a couple of songs, starting off with Nausicaa, Love Will Be Revealed. And hopefully, these albums are very revealing for you guys. If you enjoy my music, you can always check in at Mondays, 8 to 10 p.m. for the Spice Rack, hosted by your host for the hour, your Spice for the hour, Andrew Spice. Let's let it ride.

All right, everybody, that was just The Argus by Ween. Possibly one of my favorite songs of all time. Definitely my favorite song off of this album. But I'm not going to yap too much because we're getting to the end of the show. We've only got 4 minutes left, and I've got two-minute songs to play for you, so I'm going to be very quick about it. Ram On and Dear Boy, Paul McCartney, Ram. Hope you guys enjoy. I'm Andrew Spice. You can catch my, if you like this music, you can catch it at Mondays, 8 to 10 p.m., RadioWestern.ca. We have some links for stuff to listen to there. Hope you guys enjoyed. This is the Spice Rack for the hour. All right. Hope you guys enjoy.

0: I'm Gabby. Do you like Big Thief, Wise Blood, or Haley Hendricks? Do you like the song playing under my voice right now? If you do, tune into my indie show, Kaleidoscope, every Wednesday at 1 p.m. on 94.9 Radio Western. 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

Ooh, hi. Cool theme song. Not mine, but hi, everybody. How are you? How do you do? Your friend Scott Remmel here on the Public Skate, episode 88, on this absolutely phenomenal autumn day. Holy smokes, it is perfect. It's gorgeous. Sunny, a bit windy, temperature just right. Man, we are in for a beauty. Excellent show just before me, the whole Campus Discs event. I love it. Nice job, team. All right, Public Skate, Radio Western, Scott Remmelow, those are your stats. Playing all vinyl today. That's usually what happens and what's happening again today. So let's just get into it. Let's start like this, episode 88. Also, I'll say feel free to text anytime you like. 519-661-3600. 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

Short and sweet. By divine right, friends of the program, Jose and the gang, you guys are the best. By divine right, Toronto legends, they've been doing it forever in such a good way. The kindest, most lovely people you'd want to meet, and their music rules. So much so that I'm going to play the next song. Que Paso, Radio Western, Public Skate.

by Divine Right, folks, from the album Mutant Message. It's amazing, the whole thing, start to finish, not a skipper on there. Those guys, pals of mine, like I mentioned, are on tour right now. They're out west. They're in, doing a lot of shows in BC and Alberta, like right now, through the end of the month. So if you're out there or going out there, check the dates. Mean double bill. They're touring with London's own Status Non-Status, and I am very bummed out I'm not out west right now. Be a wicked show. What can you do? Speaking of wicked shows, I went to one last weekend, and it was, you know, at the old hockey rink here in town in London, Ontario. That's where we're at. Radio Western, broadcasting from the campus of Western University, in case you weren't sure. Metric, Broken Social Scene, and Stars, and it ruled. It was so good. Again, I'm starting off the show with pals. I have a long history with these guys, all of them, all three bands. I was living in Toronto, playing in bands myself when that first Broken Social Scene record came out and changed everything. My bandmate, John Crossingham, was also in Broken Social Scene. So I had a real in, you know, like a real insider's look. I did a lot of touring with these guys. So I know, you know, Kev and Brendan and Whitey and Cranley, Peroff, Justin Peroff, the drummer, played in our band for a while as well. So it's a tight-knit crew of folks I love a lot. So it was a huge treat to watch them play, but also to catch up with them after and have a really overdue hang. There were tons of hugs and tons of laughs. Station manager Tim got a major shout out on stage for Metric, and it was a treat to see him. I had a good hang with Tim after the show as well. So yeah, super good. So now obviously I'm going to play something by Aerosmith. No, I'm playing Metric. Let's do it. Here we go. I'll play a few in a row. Again, 519-661-3600 if you want to text in and say anything or ask anything. Let me know how you're doing. The Public Skate is what you're listening to. Thursdays from 3 to 4. Almost always vinyl. Sometimes a little cassette thrown in. But yeah, here we go. A few in a row, and I'll catch up with you in a minute.

Elvis Costello, Blame It on Kane. That is from the My Aim is True record, which is celebrating its 49th anniversary. There's a special 49th anniversary edition with a million bonus tracks and demos and all that stuff. All that stuff that I think I'm really going to get into, and maybe bonus artwork, all those attractive options, and then I sometimes buy them, and I'll listen to it once and be like, oh, that's cool to hear that demo, but then it's like, okay, I'm just going back to the normal record. So I don't typically go for those like anniversary editions. But also, why 49? Like, it's a not the roundest number. Sure, it means something, but he seems like a guy with a sense of humor as well, which I appreciate. Before Elvis Costello, that was The Brothers of Soul. That's one of my favorite songs ever. It's a scratchy old 45, and it's very, very, very hard to find. That was one that I just kind of had to bite the bullet and go for it on Discogs, because you do not find it in the wild. And then started it with Metric during that song. I chose that song because, that's from the album Formentera, which came out in 2022, which I really love. But that song was, never super grabbed me as much as some of the other ones, but it really, really hit me at the show. So I decided to throw that one on. And while I was listening to that, I did have another fun memory of the show last week, was where I was chatting with Jimmy Shaw from Metric. And we were laughing about the last time I saw Jimmy and Emily was in Vancouver during the Olympics. A bunch of bands went to play this kind of like cultural Olympics thing. And while everybody was there, we recorded this song together. You know that Kenan, Waving Flag, that one where there's like everybody is on it. I was one of those everybody's. And I was standing beside Jimmy and Emily in like the whole sort of chorus choir section of that, and it was we had a lot of giggles and sang a lot. It was fun. If you're up for a Where's Waldo, you can see me ever so briefly in the video. A little homework for you. All right, folks, what am I going to do here? I've got a couple things on the go. I'm going to switch it up just a little bit. I'm going to play something from the new Proto Martyr. This is the opening song. The album is called Hotel Usona, and it is so badass. So check out how it starts on the Public Skate, Thursdays from 3 to 4, Radio Western.

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Hello. Scott Bremley here, the Public Skate, playing these records. Just a, you know, kind of a bunch of my favorites, new finds, old ones, random, not super random. It's all very, very well thought out most of the time. But this is today's mixed bag for you. That was Protomartyr, like I said, from the new record that came out last week. Big thanks to Odyssey Records for that one. Amazing. Students, if you're listening, you're into going to record shops. There's Grooves, of course, downtown. Grooves in Wortley. Speed City's amazing. But Odyssey, I think you should get out and check that one out. It's if you need any more incentive, it's directly between two breweries. You're welcome. Yeah. All right. So let's do... I'm going to take us into the commercial ad break here with some of The Whispers. And it's a long song, so I'm going to let it roll. While the ads are playing, we'll come back and we'll finish The Whispers song and then continue from there. Public Skate, Radio Western, 94.9.

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Folks, I'm bringing down the breakdown. Breaking down the bring down. Potato, potato. Hi. Welcome back. Scott Remmela, Public Skate, episode 88. That was The Whispers, like I mentioned earlier. Always fun, always good. That is clearly an extended mix. That's like a 7.5 minute version of the And the Beat Goes On. Pretty cool. They're great. Check them out. That's 1978 from the album The Whispers. Yeah. All right. Well, more records, more memories here. 94.9 FM Radio Western. How's it going? Okay. A couple of things here. I'm going to play two songs in a row from the same album coming up just in a few minutes here. This is a recent acquisition, but a long-term love. This came out in 2004. It's my first time finding it on vinyl, so I couldn't resist. And I hadn't really listened to it much in the last, I don't know, 15 years. So it's been awesome getting back into it. Super nice. That record is good news for people who hate bad news. Modest Mouse. Super good. I've got a couple of really, couple of good Modest Mouse stories, but I'll just, some context. Oh, no. Jeez. No, let's skip. I'll save the funny one for another time. Let's just get into the meat and potatoes. My dear friend, Stephen Yates, my tour brother, one of my best pals on the planet, when he wasn't doing lights, when he wasn't, you know, traveling with us as our lighting director, he was traveling with Modest Mouse as their lighting director, their LD, their lighting guy. So lots and lots of stories and meetups with Yates and the Modest Mouse crew. Really, really good folks. Yeah. Do I tell the funny story? No, come on. Whatever. Another time. But yeah, so I'm going to play two from this record that I've been recently, you know, falling back in love with. So good. So this one's going out to you, Stephen, and your sweet fam. And I'm also sending it out to Jeremiah. Yeah. Modest Mouse, Radio Western.

pop it in just for a second to interrupt those two songs. Just to say, for this next song coming up, keep an ear out. Fans of the Flaming Lips, there will be some familiar sounds and tones. They are guests on this next song. Which also reminds me that I need to tell you something about the new Proto Martyr record, but I'm going to play another one later. I'll tell you then. Public Skate, Mighty Western.

See what I mean, gang? All the Flaming Lips drum sound, the synth sound, all the backing vocals and stuff. Modest Mouse from 2004. Sending that out to my tour brother, Stephen Yates. Thinking about you, pal. Okay. Can I just lay a quick one on you? Okay. You've been warned.

One of my favorite Kink songs right there. I Need You. From Kinkdom, 1967. That intro is almost dangerous. It's, yeah, so good. So let's get into one more from the new Proto Martyr, just because I like it so much and it's brand new. Let's share that a little bit. The thing I was thinking of when I was talking about the Flaming Lips is that this record is produced by Dave Fridman, who is, famously produced a lot of the Flaming Lips' best sounding and coolest records. And you can hear that. I can. Proto Martyr, Hotel Usona. Let's get into another. Public Skate, Radio Western.

Brand new Protomartyr. Oh, it's so good. That record is like a, I don't know, like a an experience. It's something you got to kind of sit down and just sit with in its entirety. I mean, you can obviously go one song at a time, but man, that's if you're looking to take an adventure, that is the move. It's pretty important. It's a good one. I'll probably be playing more of that in the next few weeks. That song specifically was for my my sweet pal Jim Cunningham. Love you, buddy. Regular listener of The Public Skate. Just amazing. Pretty sweet. Thanks, buddy. Speaking of dear pals again, boy, this is a show full of friends. We had the By Divine Right stuff, the Metric Broken Social Scene team, Stephen Yates, Jim Cunningham. Let's keep it going. Another dear, dear friend of the show, one of my old pals, Mr. Joel Plaskett, is going to be in town this weekend. He's playing at the Side Launch Brewery. They're having it's called Warm and Fuzzy Fest. This is Sunday night. So if you guys are around, look it up. Warm and Fuzzy Fest, Side Launch Brewery, Mr. Joel Plaskett. Not to be missed. I won't miss it. What I am missing, this is crazy. I'm not a young man. I haven't been to a wedding in several years, and I got invited to two weddings on the same day. That is this coming Saturday. One is in Windsor, one is here in town. I said yes to the Windsor one first, so we're going to Windsor. It's going to be amazing. These are like old pals that I used to work with and still am great friends with. So Jeff and Jackie, congrats. You guys are the best. In town, Mark and Marianne, other sweet friends, are getting married, and Joel Plaskett is playing at their wedding. It's a private event. Don't go. Don't crash it. But see him on Sunday night at Side Launch. All right? All right. Deal. Okay, here is my sweet little buddy, Joel Plaskett, with Down at the Khyber. And that's going to take us to the end of the show, and I will chat with you next week. Thanks for listening to The Public Skate. You guys are the best. There you go.

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I'm Daria with your daily news update for Thursday, October 8th. On campus today, researchers at Western are advancing neuroscience by having people play video games. This is part of the Digital Brain Project, an international research initiative started by Meta that aims to have a globally accessible databank of research about human brain activity. In the past, brain scans for research purposes were usually taken by having subjects lie very and asking them to perform controlled tasks. But now, an effort is being made at Western to replace this strategy with video games. Making these tasks into games will reportedly help with excitement and engagement. As for the rest of London today, Porter has announced 5 new year-round domestic flights at London International Airport. These will begin in the spring. The airline will provide service for nonstop flights to Vancouver, Edmonton, Halifax, Ottawa, and Montreal. Service to these destinations will begin on April 12th, and service to Edmonton will begin on May 6th. I'm Daria for Radio Western. 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

Hello, everyone. It's time now for another episode of The History of Us. Every Thursday from 4 to 6 p.m., The History of Us takes a look at and a listen to the music of Radio Western's past. Our first 11 years on the airwaves of London is what we try to focus on, and that just happens to coincide with the decade of the 1980s, along with the year 1990. We bring in some CDs, dust off some vinyl, and for the most part, play the music that we used to play during our formative years on the airwaves of London. We also play music from the late 70s, right up to the early to mid-90s. It is a retrospective look at the music of Radio Western's past, and maybe, just maybe, your own as well. Hello, my name is Steve Kopp, and today it is episode 1641 of The History of Us. And today we begin a three-part look at a band from Glasgow, Scotland, that was popular in the United Kingdom in the early 80s, releasing three albums and 10 singles in a three-year span. In North America, they were lesser known, except on campus or college or university radio, where they were quite popular. As a matter of fact, that is where I first heard their music back in August 1982, as their second album was in our new release rack, and I was just finishing up my second stint as a summer replacement DJ, and their second album would peak at number 9 on our CHRW Top 30 Alternative Album charts back in those days. They were a 5-member group led by a female singer whose name is Claire Grogan, who to this day is still my favorite singer of all time, as I've mentioned so many times. And we will not only present the music and history of this group, but we will also have interview clips with Claire Grogan herself that I did back on September 15th in Manchester at the Band on the Wall Club in Manchester, England. Yeah, so those interview clips will be interspersed throughout this spotlight. For today, on The History of Us, it is the music and history of the band Altered Images.

0: Yes, it's today the music of Altered Images with some interview clips from Claire Grogan. Yes, on the History of Us, our 1,641th episode. I'm Steve Kopp, and the way we're going to run at least the first part of the show is we'll just place music songs from their first album. We'll talk about that album a little bit later as we go through their history. But right there, we started that set off with the intro, Happy Birthday. There was a little Happy Birthday clip at the start of the album, a little Happy Birthday clip at the end of the album. The Happy Birthday single will become a little bit later in the show. We followed that up with a song called Love and Kisses. Interesting thing about that song. When I saw Claire Grogan in Altered Images back on September 15th at the Band on the Wall or Band in the Wall Club in Manchester, her and her band played the entire Happy Birthday album and then songs from their other albums. But when she played Love and Kisses, she went on afterward and said, yeah, I kind of forgot there's only 7 words repeated over and over again in that song, so I had to learn those 7 words again. And then we just heard the song Real Toys there for you. The story of Altered Images begins in September of 1979 at the Notre Dame Convent School for Girls and Boys on Observationary Road in Glasgow, Scotland. Got to write things out properly here. It was there that Kate Grogan was dating Jerry McElhoney. Jerry had a brother by the name of Johnny McElhoney, and Johnny had started a band with fellow high schoolers Gerard McNulty, also known as Caesar McNulty, on guitar, Tony McDade, second guitarist, and Michael Anderson, or known as Titch Anderson, on drums. Johnny McElhoney played the bass. They were school friends inspired by the burgeoning post-punk UK indie scene and had decided to turn to making music in the wake of hearing one of their favorite groups, The Undertones from Northern Ireland. What they were missing, however, was a singer, because none of them wanted to be, or actually could be, a lead singer. And they wanted that singer to be a female. They first asked Kate Grogan to be their singer. When she declined, she suggested that perhaps her younger sister Claire, the youngest of the 3 Grogan children, all of them female, she, Claire, might be interested, and she was. And so, Claire Patricia Grogan became the final piece of the original puzzle of a band that was soon to be named Altered Images. I had a chance to ask Claire Grogan how she came on board in the group, and here's what she said. Jerry McElhoney, is that how you pronounce the last name?
1: Yeah.
0: Whose brother, Johnny, had a band in high school, and they were looking for a female singer. Is that how you got into the band?
1: Yeah. I think at first they thought Kathleen might do it, and she was older than them, and she was like, forget it, but Claire might. So, you know, okay. I turned up at the rehearsals one day, and they, you know, handed me a microphone, and
0: did you feel comfortable at the start?
1: No. I was like, well, I'm not a lead singer. But I really, you know, Johnny really challenged me, you know, from the word go. He was like, well, you're going to have to write the songs, help write the songs as well. And I was like, I've never written a song, you know. But he did me such an enormous favour, you know. He really did. So I got the opportunity to just write. And, I mean, the boys were pretty much just had picked up their instruments as they started the band. So we were all learning together in a way.
0: Right.
1: So, and, it, you know, it just... our sound came together quite quickly.
0: We'll have more interview clips from Claire Grogan herself, but right now let's get back to some more music from their first album. The album is called Happy Birthday by Altered Images, right here on 94.9 Radio Western and the History of Us.

0: Hey, a couple more songs by Altered Images from their first album right there. An instrumental song with a little bit of La La La's thrown in by Claire Grogan. They did that one. They did all the songs on their first album at the show that I was at on September 15th. Legionnaire is what it's called. And then before that, we started the set off with Idols. Well, after the four boys of the band took in the Scottish youth theater student, Claire Patricia Grogan, the new Fivesome band started rehearsing a couple times a week, but they also needed a name for their group, and that came courtesy of the Buzzcocks. Yes, in 1978, the Buzzcocks released the single Promises. The cover of that single, and all of their singles up to this point in their careers, was done by a guy named Malcolm Garrett and his design company, which was called Assorted Images. However, for all of the previous singles, Pete Shelley of the Buzzcocks never seemed happy with the original sleeve designs and would always be interfering with Garrett and his company Assorted Images over what the sleeve design should look like. So, for the Promises single, Malcolm Garrett decided to have a bit of a laugh over this constant meddling and listed the company's name as Altered Images on the sleeve, because Shelley was always altering the images that they originally came up with. So Johnny, Gerard, Tony, and Titch, along with Claire, had their band's name. They would be called Altered Images. They continued rehearsing. Meanwhile, Claire at this time was busy at school, being in the choir, working part-time as a waitress at the Spaghetti Factory, and more on that a little bit later on in the show, as well as being in the band. So she was a busy person, as were the other members, but doing the band was something she loved, actually. So by January, after having played a few shows in front of fellow students, they were ready to make their debut in front of a paying audience, and that was on Monday, January 14th, 1980. A couple of interesting things about that. Number one, Monday, January the 14th, 1980, was when this current station, this version of CHW Radio Western, first went on the air. Yeah, 8 o'clock that morning. We're just on closed circuit cable only, but that was our debut after being off the air for about a year and a half. So, yeah, that's interesting. And the performance that night for Altered Images was performed at Doan Castle in Scotland, and that's the same castle where some scenes in the Monty Python movie In Search of the Holy Grail were shot, actually. And the reason I know that was their first official show is because two nights ago, as I did more legwork on Altered Images and Claire Grogan, I came across a podcast that Claire was on, done in the summer of 2020, which was the COVID summer, so you know, weren't allowed to leave the house in England for that for often. So she did an interview online, and so that was posted with two guys who actually used to run the Smash Hits magazine. And we'll talk about that magazine, because at the end of 1981, Claire Grogan was on the cover, actually. Anyway, during this interview, Claire showed them a bunch of stuff that her mother had saved, some photos and stuff, and one of them was a poster, a little handbill, actually, promoting Altered Images' first major show at Doan Castle, January 14th, 1980. So that's how I know that. So after several more successful shows in and around Glasgow, the band got wind that Susie and the Banshees were coming to Glasgow. All five of them were members of the Susie and the Banshees fan club at the time. So they thought, hey, let's reach out to the fan club. And so they sent a demo tape that they recorded a month or so earlier. They sent it to the fan club manager, Billy Chainsaw, and asked him if they, Altered Images, could be the support act for Susie and the Banshees when they came to Glasgow. And believe it or not, Susie and the Banshees said yes. And here's what Claire Grogan had to say about that moment. You were, I don't know if you were part of the Susie and the Banshees fan club or not, I think, but they were coming to the Glasgow, I believe, and so you thought, well, let's reach out to them. But you sent them a demo tape. What kind of music was on it? Because you didn't have a recording contract at this time yet. So what, just stuff you did at home and on tape recorder?
1: No, there was a little rehearsal studio in Glasgow called the Hellfire Club, and Davy Henderson ran it and had a wee sort of mobile sort of studio thing. So we recorded our demo in that. Mm. And as did practically every other band in Glasgow at the time. And we sent it off to the fan. We were all in the fan club, and Billy Chainsaw, who was the fan club manager, played the tape to Susie, and Susie went, yeah, sure. So we ended up doing the Scottish leg of the tour with them.
0: And the first show, if I'm not mistaken, March 25th, 1980. I mean, had you played a show somewhere else before that, just at high school or something like that?
1: Yeah, no, we'd played a couple of... Okay. There was a couple of really small clubs in Glasgow that we played. I mean, it was interesting because all of us were underage. We couldn't have gone drinking in there, but we were allowed to perform.
0: Okay, that's good. And so on March 25th, 1980, the group, Altered Images, barely 6 months old, was on a bill with the Banshees and the Scars at Glasgow's Tiffany's, and that was just their career getting started. Before we talk more about their career and have another clip or two from Claire Grogan herself, let's play some more music from their first album. Up next is the song Faithless on 94.9 Radio Western.

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0: All right, if you're just tuning in, this is The History of Us on 94.9 Radio Western, heard every Thursday from 4 to 6 p.m. And my name is Steve Kopp. This is episode 1641 and part one of a multi-part look at the music and history of Altered Images. I have done spotlights on them before. I wrote those down somewhere. I don't know what I did with them, of course. I never remember these things. But yeah, back in 2007, did a two-parter on there. And back in 95, I started a 37-part series on female vocalists, of alternative female vocalists, and volume one, letter A. I had some Altered Images on that as well. So, but this one includes some interviews with lead singer Claire Grogan, lead singer of the band herself. Right there, we hear two more songs from their debut album, which we have not got to yet in our history, but Beckoning Strings was the track you just heard there. You can find a live version of that if you look on YouTube and look it up. And then Faithless was the track we heard before that. So performances of the band after their performance with Susie and the Banshees on March 25th, 1980 at Tiffany's in Glasgow continued throughout 1980 for Altered Images. On April 29th, for example, they went back to Tiffany's and played a show where they were the top bill, actually. June 7th, 1980, they performed in Edinburgh, Scotland as the opening act for Atletico Spiz 80. They also opened up for The Cure on June 18th in Glasgow and June 19th in Aberdeen. And somewhere in between those two shows, there was a food fight, apparently, between members of The Cure and members of Altered Images, all for fun, I'm sure. October 14th, 1980, they were the main act at the Apollo Theater in Manchester, England. They also opened for U2 on November 21st, and again for seven dates in late January 1981. And Susie and the Banshees were so impressed with Altered Images and their performance at Tiffany's, opening up for them on March 25th, that they invited the band to open up for them on their tour supporting their latest album, Kaleidoscope. And that tour took the band, Altered Images, to Scotland, Wales, and England on various dates in September, October, and September, October, and December. That's what I'm trying to say, actually. But their big break, other than being in the good books with Susie and the Banshees, came on September 13th, 1980. That was the first day of the two-day Futurama 2 festival. That was held at Queen's Hall in Leeds, England. Altered Images were on the bill with some of what would become the biggest names in alternative music of the 1980s, at least English alternative, UK alternative bands. Echo and the Bunnymen played that day, Modern English, Susie and the Banshees, Soft Cell, U2, and there were other bands, lesser known bands like Blah Blah Blah, Clock DVA, The Dance Society, and Robert Fripp's League of Gentlemen. And so why was this a big break for Altered Images? Well, Claire Grogan's going to tell us, and I'll tell you, because influential DJ John Peel was in the audience that day. Here's Claire. So then, that was just the one show. I mean, you would later tour with her on their Kaleidoscope album, but one of your, not necessarily it's a big break, but you played it for the Futurama. Futurama 2, I think it was. You played in the first, and boy, the you look at the lineup there, so many of those groups went on to have, you know, still careers today, actually. But one of the people in the audience was John Peel. Was that kind of the first break that you had, other than opening up for Susie?
1: Yeah, very much. I mean, we knew John Peel was going to be there, and we were determined that he'd catch our set. I don't know how we managed to do it, but he saw us and instantly gave us a Peel session. And yeah, that was an amazing launching pad for us, I think. You know, without that, I mean, we were so in the right place at the right time for at the start. You know, it's just, I don't think we realised just how lucky we were in many ways, because we just, like, oh, it would be great to open up for Susie. We did. Oh, it'd be great if John Peel liked us. He did, you know. And it just kind of, it continued like that for quite a long time until it didn't.
0: Yeah. So we got another clip for you in a few minutes here, but I wanted to point out that the performance at the Futurama 2 Festival did lead to two things that were important in the history of Altered Images. First off, Altered Images would end up performing live on John Peel's BBC radio show on October the 16th, 1980. The first of three times they would appear on the show. The other two times were March 10th, 1981 and September 22nd, 1981. Peel would later say this about hearing Altered Images for the first time. time, and I quote, "They were accused of being Banshees clones. I first heard them on a demo tape. I could take you to the spot on the road where I first heard them. It affected me that strongly. And it was Dead Pop Stars that came up on the tape I was listening to. I told my producer, John Walters, we must book these people at the earliest opportunity." That's what John Peel later said about hearing Altered Image for the first time, and that was before the Futurama 2 festival. Second, after their first appearance on John Peel's radio show on October 16th, 1980, record companies started showing up looking to sign the band, and the winner was Epic Records. Now, Epic at this time was part of the massive CBS operation. That's the same label as Michael Jackson, by the way. And as Claire Grogan would later say, and I quote her, "We were trying to hang on to a punk edge, but we knew we were trying to reach as many people as we could. We thought globally before we even knew what thinking globally was." And so, after they signed to Epic, the first single that was chosen to introduce the band to a wider audience was Dead Pop Stars. Going to play that for you in just a second. Written almost 1 year before its release, it was on a demo tape. It was on that demo tape that was sent to Billy Chainsaw and Susie and the Banshees. It was released in February 1981 with the song Sentimental as the B-side. And here are both songs on 94.9 Radio Western.

0: All right, that's the first single by Altered Images. Came out in February of 1981, several months before the album would come out, although neither one of those songs was on the album. So that was the song Dead Pop Stars, and then we heard the flip side, which you don't hear the flip side ever, to be honest. Sentimental was the track. Dead Pop Stars, yeah, Claire sings that when she's on tour as Altered Images, and she pretty much has since she went back on the road in 2002. We're going to talk about that later on in this series. This is part one of a multi-part look at the music and history of Altered Images. So here's the problem with Dead Pop Stars. A lot of people liked it. John Peel in particular loved it. It was released in February, just a few months after the death of John Lennon. John Lennon killed, assassinated in New York City on December 8th, 1980. And the song itself was written certainly long before John Lennon was shot, but it was a bit of a problem. And I asked Claire Grogan about that.
1: Led to a deal with, I think, Epic Records. Yes. I don't know if you were on, their subsidiary Portrait, or was it Epic? Do you remember back then?
2: Epic.
1: Okay. So then you had songs written, but your first single came out in February 81, Dead Pop Stars. Great song, by the way. A little bit after John Lennon was, killed. So, and I know the song's not about him or stuff like that. It's about, fans ripping off posters of their favorite bands from last year. But what was the response like to Dead Pop Stars?
2: Well, I mean, it had been alive. People love it and still do. It gets an amazing reaction. And I think as a young band, we were really disappointed that our first single pretty much got pulled and we weren't allowed to put it on the album, on the Happy Birthday album. But we understood. I mean, we completely got it because the last thing we wanted to do was cause offence. But were we disappointed? Yeah, I think we must have been, But we didn't see it as... We just saw it as a bump in the road, I mean, we didn't overanalyze it. I certainly wasn't part of overanalyzing it. We kind of got it.
1: So then next single was A Day's Way. I'm not going to go through all your singles, by the way, but I just mentioned that because Caesar McNulty played on that one, but that was the end of the line for him. What was the reason that he left the group before you recorded your first album?
2: Yeah.
0: We'll come back to that question in just a few minutes, getting a little bit ahead of ourselves, so we'll get back to that one. But despite the unfortunate release date, we'll go back to the first single, Dead Pop Stars. The single still managed to hit the UK Top 75 singles charts, spending two weeks on the charts and peaking at number 67. And as we sort of talked about in that little interview clip, the song was a sinister tune about cruelly fickle teeny boppers tearing down the posters of last year's idols. One of the lyrics in the song says, "Dead pop stars rotting in the studios, heard them on the radio." That was one of the lines in the song. By the way, the artwork on the sleeve of the single, if you have it, was designed by the band's friend, David Band. He had just left the Glasgow School of Art to join the Royal College of Art, and his naive cartoon style was to be on all of their releases, at least for the next 18 months anyway. Around the same time that the vinyl single of Dead Pop Stars, backed by Sentimental, was released, Epic also released a cassette single. Remember cassette singles? Maybe you don't. They were called ca-singles. They were never all that popular, to be honest. But they did release a cassette single, and it was this song here, Leave Me Alone. 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

0: Okay, released as a cassette single. There it is. It was Leave Me Alone. That would, a different version would appear on the album Happy Birthday. We're going to hear that a little bit later, actually. So both dead pop stars with its flip side Sentimental, along with Leave Me Alone, which we just heard, were taken to heart by John Peel, who played them extensively on his BBC radio show in the spring of 1981. As Claire Grogan would later say, everybody listened to Peel, and John was just a total hero in those days. He seemed to be the one person you could have a voice through. The next single for the band Altered Images was called A Day's Wait, backed by the song Who Cares. While this single would not chart for the band, it was significant in that it would be the last song recorded by Altered Images that featured their original guitarist, Gerard Caesar McNulty. He would leave the band after this song was released. He would later go on to form the band Wake, and actually Altered Images would do a show at once later on in their career with Wake opening up for them. And Wake would be a band right into the 90s, actually. But yeah, why did he leave? Let's hear what Claire Grogan had to say about that.
1: So then next single is A Day's Wait. I'm not going to go through all your singles, by the way, but I just mentioned that because Caesar McNulty played on that one, but that was the end of the line for him. What was the reason that he left the group before? I think before you recorded your first album.
2: Yeah, I just don't think he liked the direction things were going in. And a journalist said to me the other day, and I think it's something.

0: something that I'd never ever thought about, but they said, do you think the reaction to dead pop stars and what happened made you change direction a little bit? And I thought, I wonder if it did. You know, I really do wonder if we thought we couldn't afford to be so edgy and get away with it and be successful. So I don't know. It was interesting to me.
1: Yeah, so let's play the next single, the last one that Gerard McNulty played on. This is the single version. They would re-record it for their album with their new guitars, which we'll talk about later. So we'll play A Day's Wait, the single version, backed by Who's Care, as Who Cares? I do, actually. As we continue on with our look at the music and history of Altered Images on the History of Us.

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0: Or that single number two for Altered Images. If you're just tuning in today, this is The History of Us. Steve Kopp with you every Thursday, 4 to 6 p.m. This is our episode 1641 and the first of a multi-part look at the music and history of Altered Images, who I saw in concert. Now, Claire Grogan's the only original member still with the group, but a tight band she had behind her on September 15th, 2026 at the Hole in the Wall Club in Manchester, England. Also had a chance to interview her earlier in that day, and we're playing clips, some of the clips from that interview for you. Right there, single number two, A Day's Wait, the single version. We're going to hear the album version before our show's over today. And then right there was the flip side, which you never hear. I mean, I just learned about this song a couple months ago when I ordered her first, well, Altered Images' first three albums on CD. You got the bonus tracks on it. And Who Cares was the flip side of that single. So Gerard McNulty leaves the band after that single was recorded. He didn't like the direction. He thought it was a cop-out, I guess, or a sellout that they signed a record deal with Epic Records. But, I mean, you want to get someplace in life, so if you're going to be a musician. So he didn't like that, so he moved on. So he was replaced, though, by guitarist Jim McKinvin. So with McKinvin in the lineup and the group back to being a fivesome, next up for the band was to record their first album. And the producer for said album, we've been listening to music from that album throughout our show today, and it kind of sounds gothy, sounds kind of Susie and the Banshees, and it makes sense because Steve Severin, bass guitarist of Susie and the Banshees, was the producer of the album. And joining Severin in the recording studio was engineer Ted Sharp, a man who, after this album, would go on to be the engineer on the next two Bauhaus albums as well. This album, which would end up being called Happy Birthday, was recorded at Rockfield Studios in Wales. And this first album, called Happy Birthday, and with the exception of the title track, turned out to be very much a post-punk affair due to the band listing Steve Severin for the bulk of the material that they recorded. The dark guitar-led music featured only scant keyboards, and those were used with much restraint. And not only were Susie and the Banshees the blueprint for this sound on the first Altered Images album, but snatches of other uncompromising or even gothy pop bands like Bauhaus, The Cure, and even Public Image Limited can be detected in the mix. And for Claire Grogan, my personal opinion on this album, we didn't get this album at the radio station, so I didn't know about it till later on in the 80s when I found it and then bought it. I just thought her voice on this isn't the same as it was on her next two albums. She didn't use her voice that much for singing, at least I didn't think so, as much as she used it to narrate many of the lyrics, although in a lyrical way. You could say that Claire Grogan sang texturally more than she did conventionally. How's that? Got it. Spell that word out phonetically, apparently. So I asked Claire Grogan about this, and here's what she had to say about that first album, Happy Birthday. Let's get this up here, right here. This should be it. So let's move on to the first album, produced by Steve Severin, other than the title track. He's kind of, well, Susie and the Banshees, kind of gothy. The thing about this album, and you're touring, supporting it, or playing songs off it now, is that compared to Pinky Blue and Bite, where you were, you sang on those one. This one is more like you narrated, a lilting narration. That's what I always thought. Mm-hmm. And it didn't really show your voice as well as it did on the other two albums. But I guess that was just the way you guys wanted to do it back then. Or maybe I'm completely wrong.
1: Well, I don't know, actually. I think... Yeah, I don't know.
0: Yeah, they said, as I was reading today, used your voice texturally rather than conventionally, so... Uh-huh. But, yeah, it was kind of gothy.
1: Yeah, no, it was totally gothy. I think that singing for me is such a joy. But, you know, at the start, I think, you know, I probably was, there was a shyness to me that made me hold back a bit.
0: Okay.
1: And I really worked on my confidence in singing, you know, I really have, and I love the fact that I'm not frightened of singing anymore.
0: Good.
1: Because I went through a phase where I was a bit frightened of singing.
0: Interesting. You heard how there was a bit of a gap between my question and her coming in, and I remember asking that question, and she did not give me a facial recognition, like a nod. It was sort of like, what's this guy talking about? I'm thinking, uh-oh. It was early in the interview. I thought I might have just blown the whole thing. But, you know, she recovered and just said, yeah, maybe she just wasn't as comfortable with her voice back for this first album anyway. Anyway, let's hear a couple more songs from Altered Images' first album, Happy Birthday, which was released in September of 1981. This is a song called Midnight on 94.9 Radio Western.

0: There you go. That's the original version of Insects. They would re-record that with their producer, Martin Russian, a little bit later. We'll talk about that. Probably not today. Next week in part two, we'll get to that. So that was Insects, and Midnight was in to start that off. Midnight was one of the few songs on this album, Happy Birthday, with prominent keyboards. The organ, drone, and random waveforms in the intro really stuck out on this song. And yet the album credits say nothing about the instrumentation or instruments that were used in these songs. And Titch Anderson laid down the motoric beat, and not unlike a song by The Cure, the track was half over before the vocals entered into it. And the lyrics, if you heard them, were somewhat cryptic, because it sounded like Claire was repeating the words, rape on Sunday is a terrible thing. I think rape any day of the week is terrible, but, and then going on about serial number 024. It sounded like some very inside material that only Glass Wiggins might be able to parse, I guess. And then that song there, kind of the shiny pop of Insects, certainly implied where the hand of Martin Russian would be taking the band, even though the recording we just heard was produced by Steve Severin. It was clean, bright, and reverberant. Great song, Insects. And it's interesting, when the album was done and was presented to the executives at Epic Records, they felt it was missing something. It was missing that one song that could be released as a single and could be a hit. So it was decided that they would stop using Steve Severin, I guess, and bring in producer Martin Russian. Russian had been working in the music industry for a decade, first working as an engineer at AdVision Studios, engineering records by T-Rex and Gentle Giant. Then he became a producer for United Artists, where he worked on releases by the Stranglers and the Buzzcocks. And his establishing a state-of-the-art studio in his garden in Streatley near Reading in England was to forward pop music beyond recognition in the early 80s anyway. Russian was very much the producer du jour at this time, 1981, having just presided over the transition of the Human League from Synth Geeks to a number one album in Dare. And so the song that Russian ended up recording and producing for the band was the song that ended up as the title track of the album, and that song was Happy Birthday. And the story, and it was a big hit for them, actually, and a story of a big hit always has different sources. In this case, it was either Jerry McElhoney, who is now their manager and, the, I guess, former boyfriend of Claire's sister, Kate, who suggested it, is because everyone has a birthday, or it might have been his bass guitarist brother, Johnny McElhoney, because of the enormous commercial potential it offered. Well, here's what Claire Grogan had to say about the song Happy Birthday.
1: So the record company, and then they did release A Day's Wait, which came out before the album. They didn't think there was a strong enough single, which is important when you're trying to make a name in the music industry. So then along came Happy Birthday. And I'm trying to get whether, I know you probably wrote the lyrics to it, because I think you wrote the lyrics for most of your songs, but what was the responsibility behind getting that song? It was a little bit more poppy.
2: Yeah, I mean, I think that, well, it was Martin Russian, the amazing Martin Russian, the producer who, you know, had just had this incredible success with the Human League Dare album. And he really wanted to work with us. And when, you know, we delivered the first album, Epic were saying there's just not a big standout hit in this. And at that point, Happy Birthday and I Could Be Happy were the same song. So Martin Russian came to a rehearsal of ours and he went, you know that, you've got two songs there. That one song is two songs. Mm-hmm. And he kind of edited it for us and, you know, then we recorded it with Martin and it was a massive selling single worldwide, you know. So yeah. He definitely got it right.
1: Yeah, hit number two in the charts, actually. Yeah. So what was the other, it said it was two songs, did you put the other song?
2: I Could Be Happy was the other song.
1: Okay.
2: Yeah.
1: I was going to get to that.
2: Yeah.
0: All right, we'll talk about I Could Be Happy. That's album number two, Pinky Blue, which we'll talk about maybe before our show is over today. But right now, whose ever idea it was to write a song and record a song called Happy Birthday, the group ended up writing a remarkable pop song released just ahead of the album, that in August of 1981. Ladies and gentlemen, Happy Birthday by Altered Images.

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6: And that's where you're tuned to. You're with Steve Kopp today in the History of Us. We head into our final half hour here in part one of our multi-part look at the music of Altered Images. And we'll be playing all their songs, actually, including extended. Well, we'll see. We'll see what we play. In the final episode, I'm not sure when that's going to be, maybe 3 weeks from today or 2 weeks from today, maybe three, we'll play some of her solo stuff. Yeah, I discovered a solo song from her album that was never released. I found that one. And there's several songs where it's not Altered Images. It's not even, well, it is Claire Grogan, but she sings on other people's albums. And yeah, so it's all very interesting. That'll be coming a little bit later on. Right there, though, the big single, Happy Birthday. And then the flip side, not a bad song, actually, So We Go Whispering. The single Happy Birthday did very well for Altered Images. It would spend 17 weeks on the top 75 single charts in the UK, peaking at number 2. It would spend 3 weeks at number 2, kept out of the number 1 spot by It's My Party by Dave Stewart and Barbara Gaskin. I mentioned that last week. And then kept out in the number 1 spot by Every Little Thing She Does Is Magic by The Police. As for the album Happy Birthday, dour and gothy as it might be, it spent 21 weeks on the album charts in the UK, ultimately peaking at number 26. The album is considered one of the great goth albums of the time, actually, hard as that might be to understand or believe. The interlocking of Tony McDade and Jim McKinvin's guitars and Titch Anderson's tom-tom-heavy drumming place it very much in its time, a very powerful record, actually. As Cream magazine wrote at the time, and I quote, "As Claire's fragile and mysterious presence enters the crossfire of clashing musicians, what emerges particularly on the song's Idols and the title cut is a tension so tough that it threatens to break through the carnival atmosphere of the surface." Not really sure what all that means, but that's what Cream magazine wrote about it. And then Simon Reynolds wrote in his influential book, Rip It Up and Start Again, post-punk 1978 to 1984. So he wrote this a little bit later on. And this is what he said about, I think, the song Happy Birthday. From its sparkly guitars, shimmering xylophone pulse, and tumbly drums, to Claire Grogan's giddy yelping glee and the sleek sheen of Martin Rushen's production, Altered Images pop was fizzy and irresistible like lemonade. Okay, nice. Let's play two more songs from the album, both of which we've heard already today, the single versions of these songs, but different, slightly different mixes than appear on the album, actually. So we're going to hear those mixes right now. This is A Day's Wait. Got to make sure I got the right order of these songs here. I think I do, actually. Here it is, A Day's Wait on 94.9 Radio Western.

All right, that's the album version of Leave Me Alone. It comes in at 4 minutes and 8 seconds. The cassette single version, which we heard earlier in the show, came in at 4 minutes and 13 seconds, an extra 5 seconds for some reason. And then before that, A Day's Wait, the album version, a little bit longer, 4 minutes and 20 seconds. The single, which was their second single, back, I think, around May of 1981, came in at 3 minutes and 35 seconds, so a little bit different. Altered Images continued touring in support of their album Happy Birthday, including a gig on November 14, 1981, at the Cambridge Corn Exchange, supporting A Flock of Seagulls. It was the band's 100th gig. It was also Tony McDay, the guitarist's 19th birthday, and a good time was had by all except perhaps Claire Grogan, who was later seen nursing an outsized bruise just below the bottom of a brand new pair of bloomers, that's kind of underwear, I think, that she had bought that afternoon at the local Marks and Spencer's. And I wish I had asked her about that, but didn't come up in our conversation. Another key moment in their career came when they appeared on the hit UK music show Top of the Pops. The date was October 1st, 1981, but it was not as smooth as you might think. The morning of the show, one of the groups that was supposed to appear that night was kicked off the show for some reason. The producers needed another band, and they needed them quickly. With the album and single, Happy Birthday, climbing the charts, the producers reached out to Altered Images and offered them a spot on the show that night. The problem was that Claire was still in bed when the call came in, and the other members of Altered Images were scattered about doing other things at the time. Plus, the show was taped at Shepherd's Bush, which is a suburb of London, England. Well, the band was based in Glasgow, Scotland. But a hastily arranged flight from Glasgow to London was arranged, and the band was taped lip-syncing Happy Birthday that night. And speaking of Happy Birthday, we're going to play the 12-inch extended dance mix version of the song as we get closer to the end of today's show. But we want to start with the B-side. The B-side of the 12-inch single had the song So We Go Whispering, but it also had a bonus song on it, and it was one of only 3 songs that Altered Images ever did a cover version of. They would later do a cover version of Little Town Flirt, a Del Shannon song, which appeared on the soundtrack of the movie Party Party. They would do Neil Diamond's Song Sung Blue from Pinky Blue. Many people thought that was a mistake. I didn't agree with that, but here is the other song that they covered, done originally in 1971 on the Electric Warrior album by Mark Bolan and his band T-Rex. This is Altered Images' version of the song Jeepster on 94.9 Radio Western.

Oh, that's the song Jeepster, rarely heard song by, yeah, not quite over yet, by Altered Images. It was wind down this week's episode of The History of Us and our look at the music of the Scottish band Altered Images. We're going to wrap things up right now. We got one more song for you, but before we get to that, I should point out that I'll be back on the air tomorrow night, 7 p.m. It's Mustang Hockey. Men's hockey team opens up their season against University of Toronto Varsity Blues. I talked to head coach Clark Singer earlier today, and 11 new faces in the lineup, almost a completely new defensive core. And their starting goaltender from last year now is the third-string goalie for the Buffalo Sabres, like the goalie on call. And their other starter from last year is injured. So new goalies, and it's going to be almost like a brand-new team. And they're playing U of T, who also has a bunch of brand-new players. So that's tomorrow night at 7 p.m. And then Saturday, Alex McComb and I, we're heading up to Ottawa. And at 4 o'clock, we'll bring you the Mustang football team. They're 4-1. They lost last week to Queens. They'll be taking on the 0-5 Carlton Ravens at Tag Field on the campus of Carleton University. That's at 4 o'clock. So Mustang Hockey, tomorrow night, 7 o'clock, puck drop. And then Saturday afternoon, 4 o'clock, will be Mustang football. I'll leave you with one last song for Altered Images. Before we get to that, though, the transition from Dead Pop Stars, their first single, to Happy Birthday in the space of a year is still one of the many dramatic shifts in popular music. 1981 marked the end of the group being in any way underground. Altered Images recorded their third and final Peel session in September with tracks that would go on their next album, and they would make their one and only appearance on the Old Grey Whistle show, test show, on November 26, 1981. That show, by the way, it's interesting. I meant to ask Claire Grogan when I talked to her, is that show filmed in front of a live audience? Because, you know, you watch some of the clips of Talking Heads or Holly and the Italians or Depeche Mode on the show, and there's no audience clapping at all, yet the performances are live. Well, when on November 26, 1981, when Altered Images made their performance on the Old Grey Whistle test show, the show had moved to Riverside Studios in Hammersmith, and that night, for the first time in the show's 11-year history, they had the artist perform in front of a live audience. So I guess I didn't need to ask Claire about that. Altered Images were on the bill with King Crimson, The Sound, and the New York Dolls. Altered Images sang two songs that night, A Day's Wait and Insects, and you can find both on the internet, YouTube, if you look around. So at the end of 1981, John Peel had listed Dead Pop Stars at number 15 on his festive 50, while Happy Birthday just scraped in at number 50. Altered Images would never again appear on John Peel's top 50, though. 1981 closed with the band winning the Best New Group at the New Musical Express Reader's Poll and Best Promising New Act, or Most Promising New Act, in the Smash Hits magazine's Reader's Poll. And Claire Grogan was on the cover of Smash Hits magazine in the edition at the end of 1981 that had the Reader's Poll results, where she also finished third in the poll for the top female singer of 1981, ahead of artists like Debbie Harry, Olivia Newton-John, and Kate Bush. Only Kim Wilde, in at number one, and Toya Wilcox, in at number two, were ahead of her in that poll. So, yeah, it was a big year, 1981, for Claire Grogan and the rest of the band, Altered Images. But changes would be coming. A new sound, more poppy, which I think is great. Listeners were so-so on it, and critics were even more less so-so on it. And that'll be the album Pinky Blue, and we'll be talking about that next week with more interview clips with Claire Grogan next week. She'll talk about the Pinky Blue album, working with Martin Rushent. We'll talk about See Those Eyes, the video for the song, Song Sung Blue. Why did they do that song? And she was the one who was being interviewed most of the time. Was there any jealousy in the band? And then she's going to look back on the book, the LP Pinky Blue, and, you know, she wasn't overly, it wasn't a happy time in her life, oddly enough, yeah. And then two members of the band left after that album, Pinky Blue, was released. So that's all coming next week on part two of our ongoing look at the music and history of Altered Images and Claire Grogan. We'll leave you with one last song, and stay tuned for more music tonight here on The History of Us. No, on Radio Western, actually. And that's it for today's show. Thanks for listening, everyone, and have a good rest of the weekend. This is Happy Birthday, the extended dance mix on 94.9 Radio Western. Take care.

0: J, Mr. Mellow, Randy J. Fisher here, hosting Pleasure Tantrum every Wednesday morning, 9 to 11. It's cool, calm, and mellow. That's Pleasure Tantrum every Wednesday morning, 9 to 11, on Radio Western.
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Hey everyone, and welcome to Nothing on TV. I'm your host, Jack Seaports, and I hope you're having a good day. Today is Thursday, October 8th, and I want to get back into recording reactions to whole albums. So the album I chose for today is Expert in a Dying Field by The Beths. This is an album I'm familiar with. My band played the title track of this, which is the first track on the album, so you're going to hear it in a second. But I have not given it a full listen to front to back, so I'd love to get into it. This is the title track, track number one, Expert in a Dying Field. This is The Beths.

what a lovely melody. What a lovely chord progression. Everything about this song is very, very good. Let's get straight into track two. Number two, Knees Deep.

There's some cool guitar effects on this track, and I quite like the abrupt ending. But I think melody-wise, it didn't stand out to me as much as the first one. So let's go straight to track 3, Silence is Golden.

0: Scolden.
1: You're listening to Nothing on TV. That was track 3 off of the Beth's 2022 album, Expert in a Dying Field, Silence is Golden. That track, I think, had some very, very cool drums with it, and I really loved the melody. I think everything about that track was pretty great. I think it was, I don't know, maybe those drums would get a little tiring to listen to. I think I'd have to listen to it a couple of times, but I really liked that kind of dance punky energy it had to it. Let's get to track 4, Your

That was track four, Your Side, and I really liked that one. I think the chord progression was lovely. I think the vocal melody and the vocal performance was great. And just the structure of the whole thing, fantastic. I think that was a very well-executed song. That might take the place of my favorite song so far from the title track, Expert in a Dying Field. But we will have to continue listening. Next up is number five, track five, I Want to Listen. 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This is the Beths, Expert in a Dying Field, track five.

This was a cool track. I actually really liked how the outro kind of faded out. The harmonies really reminded me of this kind of like 50s pastiche that was very popular in 2021. But I think I may grow to like it. I'm not sure. I thought it was enjoyable. I didn't want to immediately skip it and go to the next song. Though, here's the next song. This is track 6, Head in the Clouds. You're listening to Nothing on TV, and we're listening to The Beths' 2022 album, Expert in a Dying Field.

I really like the kind of chordal vocal melodies they have going on each and every track. I think all four of them sing in the Beths. I'm not fully sure on who, like, what the names are of each band member, but I think all of them sing, and it creates some really interesting harmonies. I wouldn't say barbershop harmonies, because barbershop harmonies kind of have this, like, expensive sound to them. This is kind of like a 50s pop sound with like a heavy wall of sound. But I quite liked that song. I really liked that kind of bridge going into the last chorus there, and the drums sounded pretty good. There are so many cymbals mixed in on this track. Okay, I better stop talking. I want to go to track 7, Best Left.

0: What a cool tremolo effect. It has the stereo thing going on. We have to go to a couple of ads, but make sure not to go anywhere because we're only about halfway through this album. And yeah.
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0: Welcome back to Nothing on TV. I'm your host, Jack Seaports, and we're listening to The Beths, Expert in a Dying Field. This is track 8, Change in the Weather.

I had the drummer of my band analyze the harmonic content of the chorus, and let me pull this up really quickly because it was very impressive. So yeah, I thought the second chord was a diminished chord because it just sounds so dissonant. And my drummer thought so too, but then they said, at the most fundamental level, it's just a 1 to a flat 6 to a 4, which is already strange. But there are also some stupid extensions on everything, making it sound crunchy. So there's a 1 add 9, which has its 9 preserved into the flat 6, meaning for a super weird chord consisting of F, A, B, and E. Yeah, I'm not like a super theory heavy person, but I'm well aware that this song is weird. I really like the strange harmony choices that they have going on this album, and that song specifically, that song I did know of and listened to quite a bit before this listen through, but yeah, I think it's really interesting. I hope you guys like that one. This is track 9, When You Know, You Know.

I really like the kind of telephony drum sound that they had going on in that breakdown. It sounded really sampley, almost like trip hop. I was thinking of some 90s bands, probably Estero. They're from Toronto, but those filtered drums, that sounded so interesting. It's nice to have stuff like that on a pop record. And I think these guys are doing a very good job at making things sound like they're in a real space, even when they're so heavily affected. We're going to go straight to the next song. This is A Passing Rain.

What a great guitar tone on that one. So punky. That one sounded quite like a lot of the No Thanks compilation, the punk compilation from kind of compiling some 70s and very early 80s punk. And that one really reminded me of a lot of the guitar tones, especially the track by, it's Babylon is Burning by The Ruts. It's The Ruts. That one, I feel like the guitar tone really reminded me of that, and yeah, just a great riff. Let's go to track 11, I Told You That I Was Afraid.

I definitely hear so much of the Toronto band Always in this, as well as a lot of 70s punk. But on this one, I heard a bit of early 80s punk. I was hearing a lot of The Replacements, especially with that solo. I felt like that melodicism was very, very, very similar to some of the solos we were hearing on Let It Be. But yeah, let's go to the final track of this album. You are listening to Nothing on TV, and we are listening to Expert in a Dying Field by The Beths. And this is track 12, 2 a.m.

I think this is a really nice ending to the album. I really liked that part near the start, with the

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That was Makeout Club by Unrest, and next up we have Dream Serenade by Street Angels. Street Angels, I actually met these guys in a park in Toronto because they recognized my shirt, and they told me they had a band, and I was like, okay, I'll listen to it. And it's actually really good. It's like Cocteau Twins, Dean Blunt. Yeah, here it is.

We're going to end a little early today, but yeah, this has been the mixed section of Nothing on TV. I've been your host, Jack Seaports, and we're on every Thursday from 6 to 8 p.m. Make sure to tune in next week for an album review and a mix of great music.

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